0: still trying to sleep.
1: Warren Wise, Monty Bolaños, Fox Sports Radio. You know, it's just problem solving is such a key in the NBA postseason. You cannot have the same problem every game. It's
2: time adjustments.
1: You have to be able to adjust. Mm-hmm. You have to be able to maneuver. And as we sit here, quick math, 18 minutes in to this Lakers Thunder game, the Lakers have not made any adjustments.
2: Doesn't
1: because
2: look like it.
1: This postseason, they have these three games, they have held Shai Gilgeous-Alexander to his lowest, most regular looking he's been.
2: Mm-hmm.
1: And the Thunder still have the lead. The Thunder lead by three, about 4 minutes left in the first half. And it has been a situation that has been like the other games in which it feels like the Thunder are going to win this bad boy. But Shai, again, I think now has made two for nine, 8 points or something ridiculous. Two for 11. So playing terribly by his own standards. But again, it's just so fascinating as we sit and see how the playoffs are about adjustments and the Lakers have been winning the Shai Gilgeous-Alexander war. I'm sorry. The Lakers have been winning the Shai Gilgeous-Alexander battle, but losing the Oklahoma City Thunder war.
2: Yeah, and these adjustments sometimes, Martin, it's not even game to game. It's like quarter to quarter. You know what I'm saying? Like, I feel like that's how a lot of these teams look at it. Win the quarter, yep. And then we'll move on to the next one. So sometimes the adjustments have to just be in the moment, on the fly, but it does look like you're right. The Lakers, all the games at halftime, the score has been fine. You know, like they're not blown out by halftime. Right. We have seen a few games already this postseason where at halftime, we could have just called the game. Could have just wrapped it up. We didn't need a second half. They have not been like that in any of these three games against the Thunder. It's just that the Thunder end up pulling away when it matters the most. But in the first half, they seem to be fighting. But why can't they keep it in the second half? The adjustments aren't there. Well, OKC comes out with adjustments.
1: Yeah, and one of the big adjustments, trading for Jared McCain at the trade deadline. Sincerely, if they had him in Philadelphia, this might be a whole different thing. Last time we were talking, Monty, was a week ago today, and throughout that week, we got the entire Joel Embiid experience. We watched a dominant performance in a game 7. A horrendous performance in a game 1 of the next round, a missed game in game 2, and then a pretty good game in game 3. That has been the Joel Embiid experience, and I don't mean to poke fun at the injuries, but it is what it is in this regard. And I said, if this team is healthy and Joel Embiid is healthy, who's stopping them? And well, the answer was Joel Embiid's not healthy. So the Knicks now have a 3-0 lead on the 76ers. I do buy that two of those three games, Philly had a great shot to win at the end, but I am not about to sit here and disparage the Knicks for only barely winning two games on their, what now, 6-game playoff win streak?
2: Yeah. The process of Joel Embiid in just this week has been so up and down.
1: Trust the process.
2: Trust the process. They really used a lot of energy to take down Boston. And I think that's a little bit of what we're seeing in this series against the Knicks. And in this series, the Knicks, you know, I've said they have identity crisis from quarter to quarter. They have not done that. They have kind of figured things out. And it's helped that basically the Sixers didn't come out to play game 1 seriously. I don't know if they were just tired. Again, it looks like they just put so much effort into taking down Boston. Like, that was their championship.
1: Well, also, remember, the Knicks didn't play in game 7.
2: Right. They've been chilling.
1: And also, remember, the Knicks barely played a game 6 because they were up by so much that Jalen Brunson had his loafers on with 7 minutes left in the third quarter.
2: Right, but losing
1: Karl-Anthony Towns had already showered by the time the postgame interview.
2: 100%. But the first part of the postseason with the Knicks didn't look like that. We had lots of questions seeing them lose 2 games in a row to the Hawks, right? Like, this wasn't the Knicks team that I thought we were going to get. It feels like watching the Knicks the last couple of games, it's like there's a...
3: Welcome back, everybody. Well, actually, good evening, everybody, and welcome to Network Indiana Sports Talk. It only seems like a minute or two ago that we were together. We have a lot of racing to talk about. We're going to talk some basketball and some baseball. Right now, though, we turn it over to the star of our show. It's the one and only Caleb Zuber.
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4: Coach, I agree. Feels like just a second ago, it was the same crew, me, you, and Kylan. Last night, we're back on the air tonight. Good to be with you guys. And man, where else should we start other than the NTT IndyCar Series and the Sancio Grand Prix? It is complete. Christian Lundgaard takes the win. It's his second career IndyCar win. We'll have to get into later on in the show just what happened to Alex Palou. Some confusion on whether it's a local caution or a full course yellow. We'll get into some audio about that. And we'll hear from Christian Lundgaard. We'll have some audio to play. Him talking about his win in the IndyCar Series as we get ready for the Indy 500. Elsewhere, the Indiana Fever, what a game it was out at Gainbridge Fieldhouse for the season opener for the Fever today. But they fall to Dallas 107-104. We'll talk about who played well for both teams. They lit up the scoreboard in both halves and shot the lights out. Both teams did. So great one there. Colts minicamp continues. The Pacers get ready for the NBA draft lottery tomorrow. And, of course, the baseball is aplenty here on Indiana Sports Talk. I'm Caleb Zuber.

0: Welcome back to Network Indiana's Indiana Sports Talk. It does, you know, the back-to-backers at this stage of my career and my life sometimes get a little harder. Sometimes I don't get as much rest as I need at this advanced age, and so a little faux pas. That voice, that laughter you hear is Caleb Zuber. All right, so you were at the race today?
1: I was not
0: great
1: at the race.
0: Great race. I watched part of it today.
1: Gotcha. Yeah.
0: Oh, that's right. You were producing it.
1: Yeah. So
0: what happens? What's the deal? You were talking about the controversy.
1: Yeah.
0: What's going on?
1: Well, we'll definitely have to play some audio here on one of the updates. But Alexander Rossi, I think it was lap 23, if my memory serves correctly, had an issue. He stopped on the course. Initially, the local caution was put out so cars could continue to pass by. And a lot of cars decided to pit then so that they wouldn't have to, you know, end up at the back of the field
0: right.
1: If it was a full course caution. And by the way, a lot of this was new to me, as you know, as we've talked about on this show, getting my Indy
0: right.
1: 500
0: right.
1: IndyCar lingo up. But it was fascinating. So Alex Palou, his team wanted him to pit. Kind of a miscommunication. He missed the opportunity. So he had to pit one lap later than he originally wanted to. And his car was going great. And so he had to pit. He ended up going to the back of the field, and he ended up finishing fifth, Coach. So he had a great car today,
0: right?
1: But kind of
0: right,
1: that confusion
0: right.
1: led him to go Man. To the back of the field, and then Alexander Rossi was not too pleased at it being a local caution at first, and then the full course caution coming out.
0: Wow, what would it be without some type of controversy during a race?
1: That's the
0: how
1: truth.
0: It goes. Interesting race, though. I mean, it was a great race, and then Christian Lundgaard got dialed in and had a great day.
1: Yeah, and he made a pass with about 18 or so laps to go.
0: Right.
1: On David Malukas. That was kind of not a place on the course where you're usually seeing a lot of passing, but he sent it, he got past him, and then it was kind of smooth sailing for him the rest of the way. So I feel like, really, Coach, just a great tune-up for the next 2 weeks in the runway that we're going to get towards the 110th running of the Indianapolis 500. I thought it was a great little primer. But, of course, it's an important race in the IndyCar series, and you don't want to forget that either. But, of course, we all know the
0: right.
1: granddaddy of them all is the Indy
0: sure.
1: 500.
0: Not the day we wanted from the Fever. This was a great game. I mean, this was an exciting game. Fever lose to Dallas 107-104. As you pointed out in your update, teams were knocking down shots. It was fun to watch.
1: It was. I really feel like, Coach, you can't ask for much more from a season opener. And if you're not, you know, excited for what this season could be, just for the WNBA as a league, like, this was a perfect game to watch. You had the last four number one overall picks, as we talked about last night. And, yeah, man, like, both teams, as Fever didn't shoot, is funny enough, didn't really shoot it that well from three, but Dallas did. And so it was interesting to kind of watch the back and forth for both teams throughout. Late in the game, in the fourth quarter, Indiana took a lead. Dallas goes on kind of a little spurt early in the fourth quarter, and they never relinquished, but Indiana had two great looks at the end to tie it from Caitlin Clark and Kelsey Mitchell. Missed them both. But, yeah, it was a great start to the season, I think.
0: You would prefer to have the ball in both of those ladies' hands.
1: Absolutely.
0: And they've got good looks and don't go in. Well, that's just basketball, unfortunately. It's all right. When do they play again?
1: I believe it's not till Wednesday next week. So they got
0: okay.
1: some time off. And I think it's out west, so they're already going on a West Coast trip. I think they're going to play the L.A. Sparks. I'll have to double-check on that, but that's if my memory serves
0: right.
1: correctly, that's what's it.

0: watching it at that point, and it was just like he was like a jet.
1: Yes.
0: It was a little opening, and he closed it off, and was and that was it. Race was over, and you could just sense that he's just starting to edge out and edge out, and everything was smooth and well done for the for Christian Lundgaard. And McLaren, it was a great race. It was a fun race, to be honest. And always good for all of us when we can start off May with a fantastic race like that. Scoreboard update coming up in a few minutes. Take a short break. We'll come back, talk some more on Network Indiana's Indiana Sports.
2: Hem complained of a headache. It was a rhabdomyosis.
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9: Tonight, partly cloudy with a low 57. For tomorrow, chance of showers with a high of 73. Tomorrow night, mostly cloudy with a low 47. Monday, mostly sunny with a high of 67. 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
0: Tonight, 2-1 winners over Sporting Jacks. Greg Rakestraw, voice of the 11, joins us. Before we start, congratulations. Happy anniversary to you and Amy. I'm happy for you two, young kids. It doesn't seem like it's been that long ago that I made that trek to Cincinnati.
10: Thank goodness for Bob. We had a 5:30 wedding, and he jumped the handshake line so he could get back to the Emma Studios at the time to do a 9:30 talk show across the state of Indiana.
0: That is a true story, by the way,
10: yes,
0: everyone.
10: That is a 1,000%
0: a true story. Absolutely. I felt duly bound and responsible to attend the wedding of two people I greatly adore, and it was fun. I had to cut short the festivities, I had to, like you said, I'm not so sure it was a well-organized trip on my part. I just know that I needed to be at two different places on the same day, and I thought I had enough time, and I did. I managed to make it, but that was fun. So congratulations. Happy anniversary. I think it's wonderful. Absolutely wonderful.
10: Appreciate that. Thank you.
0: You're very, very welcome. And like Penny, Amy is with you. They both tolerate guys who we got things to do. we're busy, and they're very tolerant. And thank God, Amy, as people don't know, like in our family, Amy's the brains of the operation. She's got two college degrees. She'd probably get the third one if she had another extra day. And I know that, and Penny lords over me for all these years. She has the highest GPA of the two of us and from our undergraduate days. And so, yeah, I understand it. So that's good. I'm happy for you guys. All right, so what, 2-1 win tonight? Was that right?

0: That is correct, sir. I guess Sporting Jacksonville is a new team in our league, and they have struggled. They are now 0-8-1 in their first go-around in the league. But to their credit, they had not scored a goal since the end of March. They got one against us late in the first half, but thankfully our guys, A, had been dominant in the game and just hadn't found the back of the net yet. And then, two, responded quickly with two goals in the opening 20 minutes of the second half. Now, they didn't go away. It was a nail-biter down to the very end. But, frankly, the Indy 11 were the better team tonight. Bob, we outshot Sporting Jacksonville 26-5, and in terms of shots on target, 9-1. So it felt more dominant than 2-1. At the end of the day, it wasn't. But in the end, all 3 points go to the Indy 11. That's all that matters.
1: That's what they say. In talking with you on these Saturday nights, I get the strong impression that this is an Indy 11 team that's really, really good. Is it as good as a team as you've seen or called since you've been doing it?
0: I wish it was. We're not there yet. Then, to be honest with you, we're kind of playing a different way and methodology than maybe I thought we were going to. We have not been a very high possession team until tonight, because again, we're simply playing an man team that's kind of new to the league and trying to get a new coaching staff to the league and trying to figure out exactly what the talent level is and what they need to be. And I think that's going to be an active team in terms of maybe some in-season acquisitions to be a little more competitive, et cetera. I really thought going into the season, we would probably play a lot of 1-0 games. We've played in two of them and lost so far. Those are the two league losses that we have. We have scored a goal in every match other than that.
1: Right.
0: And frankly, we've allowed a goal in every match this season, which again doesn't bode well because Jacksonville hadn't scored since March 28th. So there's still some things to figure out, but we're probably a little bit better offensively than I gave us credit for going into the year.
1: All right, you know the drill. Hang on through this scoreboard update, okay?
0: Will do.
1: By the way, everyone, if you get a chance on social media, wish Greg and Amy Rakestraw a happy anniversary, a belated happy anniversary. All right, we're back. Scoreboard update coming up with Caleb Zuber. This is Indiana Sports Talk.

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1: Before we reset everything at the top of the hour with IndyCar and the Indiana Fever, let's just run through our baseball scores and get you updated on what's going on right now. We'll start in the major leagues. The Guardians and Twins in the bottom of the fifth right now. It's tied at one. The Cubs, who are riding a 10-game win streak right now, it looks like that's going to come to an end this evening. They're down 6-0 to the Texas Rangers in the top of the night. The White Sox at home against the Mariners. It's 5-1 Chicago in that one. The Cardinals and the Padres out west right now. It's in the bottom of the eighth. The Padres lead 3-2. Some finals. The Reds, they finally end that losing streak. It stops at 8 straight losses. They beat the Astros 3-1, but a losing streak that does continue. The Detroit Tigers, they lose 5-1 this evening. They've now lost 5 in a row. In minor league baseball, tonight, after a postponement yesterday, the Indianapolis Indians playing 2 this evening. In the first game, it was an exciting one. They walk it off on a sacrifice fly to beat the Omaha Storm Chasers 2-1. Game 2 is going on right now in the top of the third. It's currently 2-1 Omaha. The Beloit Sky Carp and the Fort Wayne Tin Caps in action right now, and also the South Bend Cubs, they lose to the Lansing Lugnuts 8-5. Stay tuned for an IndyCar recap and a recap of the Indiana Fever at the top of the hour. I'm Caleb Zuber.
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2: 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This is celebrating their impact. This is honoring their pride. 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
8: 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Tonight, partly cloudy with a low 57. For tomorrow, chance of showers with a high of 73. Tomorrow night, mostly cloudy with a low 47. Monday, mostly sunny with a high of 67. 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
9: 11 beat Sporting Jacksonville 2-1 in action today. And, all right, Greg, we're talking about this team maybe not necessarily playing the way we may have expected, but still having great success. There's still a whole lot of soccer to play with this group.
10: That is correct. Three wins, two losses, three draws in terms of league play. There are still 22 matches left to go in the USL Championship season. Our regular season carries us all the way through October, and the playoffs last the month of November. So it's just a matter of kind of staying above the playoff line, which we are currently. And to be honest, our schedule is going to get a little more difficult. You know, some of the heavyweights in terms of our league and our side. We'll start kind of popping back onto our schedule. Played a couple of them early in the season. Have a few more throughout the middle of the season. But after you missed the playoffs a year ago the way Indy 11 did, goal number one, make the postseason. And it's trending in that direction with a whole lot of ground left to cover.
9: Since you are a rather ubiquitous figure on the sporting scene in the state of Indiana, you have another gig coming up during the month of May out at the Indianapolis Motor Speedway. So I know you probably weren't there today for the Grand Prix, but you'll be in action coming up very soon, won't you, coming up this week out at the Indianapolis Motor Speedway.
10: So I was at the track from 7:30 this morning to 4 o'clock this afternoon. So I witnessed everything that took place out there.
9: Really?
10: Until the Grand Prix, yes.
9: Right.
10: And then watched a good chunk of the Grand Prix before our match tonight. So I can easily talk about Christian Lundgaard's big win if you'd like me to.
9: Absolutely. I mean, we were talking, Caleb and I were talking about, you know, the move that he makes on Malukas. I think it was Malukas. The move he makes to take the lead basically wraps it up. And it was a great piece of driving to get that edge and find that way to get the pass. But I thought it was a well-run race. I thought it was fun. It was kind of exciting. And certainly bodes well for the rest of the month in terms of racing out at the Indianapolis Motor Speedway.
10: Well, correct. And again, almost any race that Alex Palou doesn't win get your attention
9: right
10: these days, because we've had six. He's won three, and he's not won three, and he finishes top five for a fifth time in six races. But knowing that he swept the month last year, and he was on the pole for this race, he was the fastest in every practice session. The fact that he didn't win catches your attention, and sometimes that's racing luck. He has made his own luck. He's taken advantage of lucky situations. This time, the luck didn't get to him. And to be honest with you, this is a race where there has not been a lot of strategy slash carnage unless we've had rain involved. Today we had it. You know, today we had drivers bumping into each other. Today we had cars malfunctioning and causing problems and kind of blowing up people's pit strategy. So a lot of times that this race, it's been kind of great that we've had it, but it's kind of been a ho-hum race. This was not a ho-hum race. This took some while to unwind. As far as Lundgaard is concerned, he is as good of a road racer as anybody in the Indy Racing League. The IndyCar Series. The first race that he came here was the old August road course race. It used to be done in conjunction with the Brickyard 400. And in his first race, you know, he started fourth. When he was with the Ray Hall Letterman Lanigan guys. So. It's almost a surprise when anyone not named Alex Palou wins. But if you said, all right, Palou's not going to win this race, you would not have gone very far down the list in saying, okay, Christian Lundgaard's going to win this race. And that's exactly what happened.
9: Greg Rakestraw with us. We're talking about the Sanzio Grand Prix earlier in the day. A little confusion early in the race in terms of action on the track and Caleb tried to explain it to me earlier. Walk me through. We had some confusion in terms of passing, or I forget exactly what it was early in the race at Indianapolis today.
10: So there was race control. This was not their best day, probably. There were a couple of times where there was some debris on the track that probably should have necessitated a yellow flag to go pick that up. And to be honest with you, this is not the series, or it's a too high speed of a track to kind of have what's called a local yellow. You know, everything's going to be a full course yellow to be able to have a track worker go get it, quickly bunch back up the field, et cetera.
9: Right.
10: Then there was the issue of Alexander Rossi's car basically shutting down on the front straightaway and not immediately throwing a yellow for that. So this is a day where, again, there's going to be some review of policy. Like I said, there were some strange things that happened, both from a race control standpoint and from a driver's standpoint. Like, for example, Felix Rosenquist, God bless he and his wife, they had their first child earlier this week, Felix drove like a guy didn't have much sleep this week because he was bouncing off the people the entire race.
11: Right.
10: So again, it was just kind of a strange day. And we are in this era where there is such reliability of cars that rarely do you have mistakes that happen. Today was a day where mistakes happened, seemingly all around the race course.
11: We call that racing luck, I think, or that's racing, or whatever the expression might be. I've always wondered with the Grand Prix and then with the 500 if there is this concept of momentum in terms of how you performed in the Grand Prix and whether or not that translates into a similar performance or maybe that same kind of direction in the 500. Is there something to that or not?
10: I think sometimes there can be. I'm not sure it's going to be the case this time around, just because, Christian Lundgaard can be competitive. The Arrow McLaren cars can have speed in terms of the oval. But I need to see a little more results from an oval track race room to say that is the case. I think it's one of those things you can claim momentum when the same guy or same team wins. To be honest with you, I think by the time we get to Tuesday, it feels like a completely different racetrack and a completely different event. So it's kind of like baseball, Bob. Momentum is the next day's starting pitcher. It's on to the next day in the IndyCar series.
11: Well said. Well said by the best at what he does. Happy anniversary again. Give my best to Amy, Greg Rakestraw. It is always great to spend time with you. Have a fantastic weekend.
10: Thanks, buddy. Talk to you next week.
11: Thanks very much. Coming up, top of the hour scoreboard update in just a few minutes. This is Network Indiana's Indiana
12: 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Chris is my baby. 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
21: Iran, it's your move. I'm Daria Albinger, Fox News. The U.S. is waiting on Iran as that nation's government reviews the latest U.S. peace proposal. And tensions remain high in the Strait of Hormuz.
22: The White House says that as they're waiting for this, the ceasefire is still holding at this time. There's also a lot of other military activity taking place. U.S. Central Command releasing footage of a U.S. fighter jet disabling two Iranian oil tankers trying to breach the American blockade. CENTCOM also says that American forces have redirected 58 commercial vessels and disabled four since April 13th. One senior British official telling Fox the HMS Dragon type 45 destroyer now is in the Gulf. The UK's Ministry of Defense today says that the ship will support efforts to clear mines and protect ships.
21: That's Fox's Alex Hogan at the White House. CENTCOM says the ceasefire is still in place, but the U.S. naval blockade is going to remain in effect. The FAA is looking into the deadly incident last night at Denver International Airport. A Frontier Airlines flight taking off hit and killed a woman who authorities say trespassed onto the tarmac. More from Fox's Max Gordon.
23: Frontier flight 4345 was hurtling down the runway, taking off for Los Angeles, when they struck a person who had gotten out onto the runway. Here's radio traffic right after the collision.
24: We just hit somebody. We have an engine fire.
23: Smoke was reported in the cabin, and passengers were evacuated via slides as a precautionary measure. The Airbus A321 was carrying 224 passengers and seven crew members. Airport officials say they checked the fence line after the incident, finding it intact. The identity of the person, though, is still unknown. And the runway where the incident took place was shut down for a time so investigators could do their work. But according to airport officials, the accident scene has now been cleared and the runway is back open.
21: 12 passengers reported minor injuries. Some of them were taken to area hospitals. And that investigation into the incident continues. 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
21: President Trump says he isn't worried at this point about a hantavirus outbreak in the U.S., but concern is growing over the potentially deadly respiratory illness. The rare rodent-borne disease was recently at the center of an outbreak aboard a cruise ship with six Americans on board. They're being monitored. None have tested positive so far for the virus. But health officials in several states are closely monitoring passengers, some who have already been disembarked and returned home.
27: The hantavirus-hit cruise ship MV Hondius is expected to arrive in Spain's Canary Islands tomorrow. And once there, U.S. health officials will help evacuate 17 Americans who have been on board. Thankfully, they haven't shown any symptoms of the hantavirus, according to the University of Nebraska Medical Center, where those Americans will be closely monitored. Doctors will be looking for signs of fever, headaches, muscle aches, and nausea. Before the virus was detected, the ship's operator says more than two dozen people from across the globe, including the U.S., had already left the ship.
21: Fox's Hebe Cotton. Health officials believe a Dutch couple may have contracted the virus during a bird-watching excursion. That outbreak has left at least three people dead. A congressional hearing next week will look into claims that the Biden administration's health officials ignored COVID-19 vaccine safety signals. Senator Ron Johnson of Wisconsin on Fox's Saturday in America says a former FDA researcher was shut down after her findings flagged possible side effects.
28: Instead of pinning a medal on her chest and saying thank you, I mean, we wanted to know of any kind of safety signals, they shunned her off to the side. Even though month after month, she continued to run these data runs showing more and more safety signals on serious adverse events, They finally told her to cease and desist.
21: Democrats reject the claim, saying vaccine side effects are monitored and investigated and that there's no evidence that federal health officials deliberately covered up safety concerns. I'm Daria Albinger. This is Fox News.
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2: 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Tonight, partly cloudy with a low 57. For tomorrow, chance of showers with a high of 73. Tomorrow night, mostly cloudy with a low 47. Monday, mostly sunny with a high of 67. 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
11: Alongside Kylan Talley, studio producer, school board update anchor Caleb Zuber. Caleb, I hope you're well, excited. Very busy, busy day. Take me back through this matchup with the Fever and the Dallas Wings. Paige Beckers, you talked about it in your updates last night, the number one draft pick in the last four drafts and playing in this game today, and none of them disappointed. They played extremely well.
3: Yeah, they really did. I mean, Paige Beckers was just super efficient. 8 of 10 from the field, 20 points. You come to expect that from her. And obviously, mm-hmm. Caitlin Clark, you know, a lot was made to coach because she missed so much time last year with injuries. Right. And I think that was part of the storyline coming into today. It was like, hey, like she's back. She's went through a lot of offseason training. You know, she's tried to get stronger, all the things. And yes, she was 7 to 18 from the field, which isn't terrible, but she finished with 20 points, had 7 assists, added 5 rebounds as well. So I think, still looking for like some better shooting on the three-pointers. She was 2 of 9 from three, but you gotta think that will come. I really think the biggest key, coach, is this, because Kelsey Mitchell, because there were so many injuries around her, you know, last year she was so great and was an MVP candidate for most of the season. Now with Caitlin Clark coming back, those two in the backcourt, like how is that dynamic going to work? Well, today they fed off each other because Kelsey Mitchell finished with 30. Sure. And so there was 50 of your points. And then when you have Aaliyah Boston, another former number one overall pick, adding 23, your big three's playing well, and that's key going forward.
11: Yeah, and I would caution everyone to remember that that was game one of 44.
3: Absolutely.
11: So, again, don't get too high, don't get too low. It's one game. It's disappointing that you lost. You had opportunities late, as you point out, had a chance to tie, missed a couple shots at it. And so I'm not sure what conclusions you can draw after one game. It's encouraging clearly to have your top three players step up and play particularly well. And depth is always a concern. It's a long year. Depth is always part of any championship type team, whatever the sport. And so they're back in action, what, soon? Tuesday, Wednesday?
3: Wednesday night. Wednesday night, which is, coach, they go out west for one game and then they come back home and play the Mystics on Friday. So they'll play the Sparks at 10:30 Wednesday.
11: You know, from an old coach and administrator standpoint, a one game swing to at California and then back makes zero sense.
3: It really doesn't. They have a couple days off beforehand. You know, not to play till Wednesday, just, but it's, you're right.
11: Right. But again, when I was working for the Horizon League, I was in charge of scheduling, and so I understand that these things, while from the outside you look and say, why would you do that? it's not easy. There are so many things that come into consideration in terms of putting together schedules like that, multi-teams, multi-days, that type of league type of schedule. And so it is one of those things. And you would assume that since the Fever have to travel in a situation like that, others will have similar type situations on their schedule. So you just, here's what you have to do. You play the schedule in front of you, and you can't worry about it. You can't complain about it. Go, beat the teams on your schedule and see how that goes for you. So, good. When are they back home?
3: Yeah, it'll be Friday. So they go out for West Friday game, and then they play the Washington Mystics.
11: Come back and play Friday.
3: Friday at 7:30.
11: Well, we know they're going to be sold out. So if you still get tickets, good luck on that, and go watch them play. And they will win an awful lot of games. But again, disappointment opening day, big crowd, everybody in action. They're healthy to a certain extent, and that's a disappointing thing. But there's more to go. Now, talk to me about tomorrow. We have an NBA draft, right?
3: NBA draft lottery, not the draft.
11: Draft lottery. Excuse me.
3: Yep.
11: So we're finding out. This is all about ping pong balls.
3: We're going to know where the Pacers will be picking. It's been the question, it feels like, for the last 5 months, 6 months.
11: Oh, no, it has been. No, and there's no question.
3: We'll finally get an answer.
11: What do the odds makers say? What are the odds right now on where the Pacers could land in terms of that pick?
3: Well, they need the top four pick to keep it. So that's a 52.1% chance. So about 50-50. If it falls outside of that, it goes to the Clippers. Number one pick is about 14%.
11: That music means Caleb he's anxious to get some time. So, Scobert update coming up with Caleb Zuber. This is Network Indiana's Indiana Sports.
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10: Tonight, partly cloudy with a low 57. For tomorrow, chance of showers with a high of 73. Tomorrow night, mostly cloudy with a low 47. Monday, mostly sunny with a high of 67. 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
3: Well, Coach, you were just talking about it. The NBA Draft Lottery happening tomorrow, 3 p.m. Eastern on ABC. If you'd like to tune in, I want to play this audio. It's from a few weeks ago. Rick Carlisle, head coach of the Pacers, was appearing on 107.5 The Fan, just talking about his feelings heading into the draft lottery.
13: But we'll hope for the best. And if we end up with one of the four picks, you know, at the top of the draft, you know, that would be obviously be a great thing. If not, you know, there are other ways to improve the team.
3: Now, remember, the pick has to be within the top four. It's top four protected. That was signed, sealed, delivered in the Ivica Zubats trade, if you can remember that, at the deadline. That pick can't be worse than sixth. But if it's fifth or sixth, it goes to the Los Angeles Clippers because of that deal. So, gotta hope it's in the top four. You have a 14% chance of landing the number one overall pick. And again, there's plenty of players up there at the top of that draft. You think of A.J. DeBanza from BYU, Cameron Boozer from Duke. You also have Darren Peterson at Kansas, and you also have Caleb Wilson at North Carolina. Those are just some of the type of players that are at the top of this draft, and they could all help the Indiana Pacers. In minor league baseball right now, let's give you an update there. The Indianapolis Indians in the second game of their doubleheader, down 4-1 to the Omaha Storm Chasers. Omaha had four in the top of the third. I'm Caleb Zuber.
11: Welcome back, everyone. Thank you so much for joining us. It's been fun. There are a lot of things to talk about this weekend. And, you know, the exciting thing about it, too, is that it's May. So we're going to continue to have plenty of things to talk about relative to the race. All right, Caleb Zuber, now that the San Ziegler Grand Prix is over, Christian Lundgaard with a win, great dramatic win for them. What's the schedule the rest of the week out at the Indianapolis Motor Speedway? We've got to take a couple of days to convert the track from road course to the famed 2.5 mile oval. So when do we get back in action? Is it Friday when we practice and qualify on Saturday? Is that it?
3: I actually, practices are going to start on Tuesday. That's practice one.
11: Tuesday. Okay.
3: And then practice two on Wednesday. There's a third practice on Thursday next week. Fast Friday on Friday next week. And then qualifying on Saturday and Sunday. So, again, someone like me experiencing this for the first time, you know, that I guess that's how it always is, I assume. So, we'll see how it goes. Yeah.
11: Lately, yes. The thing you have to understand is this thing goes quickly. I mean, really goes quickly. They've condensed qualifying there back in when I was a child, so that's like 100 years ago. You had two weekends of qualification, so now you have one, and it's quick. Many say the month doesn't go quickly enough because you're trying to get to that race day, but qualifications. Coming up, so this is a busy week. This is a very, very the fun thing about it, the symmetry, if you will, is that you have the Grand Prix kicks off the week on the past weekend, and then it carries over into, as you know, practices get started, and then qualifications that round out the weekend, and so that's a pretty quick moving and important schedule for the month of May. And you obviously have had other races in the NTT series coming into Indianapolis that you can draw from. But, you know, the race setup for the 2.5 mile oval is different, clearly. And if today was any indication, and the other races in the series are any indication, it's always an exciting month. I think another thing is, you know, you have to get excited about is how competitive the field is, and how, you know, you've got a guy like Alex Palou. People had him penciled in to win this race today, which he didn't do. And so, you know, that's kind of why they race. It's why it's going to be so much fun as we progress through the week. And it will not be long before we get to Memorial Day and do a little bit of racing out at the Indianapolis Motor Speedway.
3: I wanted to add this too, Coach. Like, I wonder if Alex Palou losing today and kind of in the way that he did is kind of a confusion. Does that give the other drivers more confidence? Or is it like, man, this was just a one-off, and Christian Lundgaard is saying, you know, I was lucky to get one. I wonder how that goes.
11: I mean, I really don't know. I think that to be a drive those race cars for a living, you have to be supremely confident.
3: Mm-hmm. Absolutely.
11: your baseline is supreme confidence in what you're doing, and confidence in your equipment and your crews and all of those particular things. And so I'm not sure how that plays out. I do think that, you know, they've all raced against each other. They all know one another. They all know they're racing for the same prize. And so I've always wondered about momentum. I asked it earlier tonight, you know, if you didn't, when Greg Rakestraw was with us, you know, I asked him about, is there such a thing as momentum, you know, winning that race today? Does it carry you into and give you an edge or give you a boost for the rest of the week? I don't know. I mean, momentum is such a crazy thing in terms of sports. We talk about it all the time. I'm not sure any of us know it, and I'm not sure that it's, I think it's such an abstract concept too, that oftentimes I wonder if there is in fact such a thing. And you know, you heard the comment earlier, momentum is tomorrow's pitcher in baseball. Right, if you have momentum, it depends on who tomorrow's starting pitcher is. And so, but I can't help but think that as a crew, if you feel comfortable with what you've done and some of those things and lessons you learned on a race like the Grand Prix today, it does nothing but help you throughout the rest of the month. And so there's a lot to talk about when it comes to this time of year. All right, you mentioned it, the draft lottery tomorrow. What time does it start?
3: 3 p.m. Eastern. Do you want to, I know we did this last night, we did a little sim of where the Pacers might land. Do you remember that? Do you want to try this again?
11: Yeah. Right. Oh, go ahead.
3: So
11: it's important. Yeah, go ahead.
3: Last night, I believe they were in third, so I just hit it. Let's see. Oh, boy. This one lands the Pacers at number 5, which means that pick is going to the Los Angeles Clippers. Ouch. So, hey, I told you, 50-50 chance to get in the top four.
11: Right.
3: Kind of said that. And the last two nights, it's kind of showing like that, right? Last night, they were in the top four. Tonight, they weren't. So we'll see what happens tomorrow.
11: And this sim is what? Who does this?
3: Tankathon.com. That is, you know, a lot of tanking going on in the NBA. They created a whole website about it.
11: Oh, my goodness. Well, it is an analytics-driven culture nowadays, especially sports. Sports is at a point in its evolution, so to speak, where it is heavily reliant on analytics. And, you know, it's good. I'm old school, obviously, and I didn't rely as much on analytics as people do now, simply because I coached in an era where we didn't have computers. So, you know, it was a little bit different. But, yeah, I mean, the analytics on all of that stuff now are incredibly important and will continue to be that way. So it's just one of those things, Caleb, where this one is up to the basketball gods in terms of where the ping pong ball bounces, and what happens for the Pacers. I think they're going to have a good year next year anyway, assuming that everyone's healthy. Big assumption, but I like the fact that they have young guys who have this is one of those things where, as a franchise, you have something to prove. You have to come in with a chip on your shoulder, and if you don't, you'll have missed an opportunity, because you should have a chip on your shoulder after what you had to endure this past year.
6: Yeah, and look, man, like, this team should be fine either way, like you said, and it's all going to depend on really – how does Tyrese Halliburton look off the Achilles? That's the way right. I view it. Whether there is a number one overall pick on this roster or not next year, I think everything depends on that. And if he is close to his former self, like, you got 2 or 3 years to make a run at a championship at least. If he's not, then nothing else really matters. So that is my... Looking at the Pacers, like, that's the number one thing I'm concerned about. But, man, it would be pretty awesome to land a number one pick for the first time in franchise history and feel like you're opening another window of contention with that. So it's a big day for a lot of franchises around the association tomorrow, but, of course, like, especially the one in this town.
11: Draft lottery tomorrow, 3 o'clock. Lots and lots of eyeballs on that. Fun thing. Also, Mother's Day. Absolutely. Now, Caleb, what are you doing with your mom for Mother's Day? What's going on?
6: Yeah, mom and dad are coming down to Indy from Ohio.
11: Outstanding.
6: They're making the 3-hour trip, and we're going to spend the day together. It's going to be great.
11: Outstanding. As you know, I am currently in Naples, Florida, celebrating Mother's Day with my wife, daughter, son-in-law, and and it's going to be it's already fun. It's going to continue to be fun. Short break. We have a scoreboard update coming up with Caleb Zuber. This is Network Indiana's Indiana Sports Talk.
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10: Tonight, partly cloudy with a low 57. For tomorrow, chance of showers with a high of 73. Tomorrow night, mostly cloudy with a low 47. Monday, mostly sunny with a high of 67. 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
3: Over with this Network Indiana scoreboard update, and let's recap the Sancio Grand Prix and talk a little bit about the controversy that happened during it. Alex Palou, he won the pole for qualifying this morning, and you thought, well, this is going to look good for his chances to win his four straight Sancio Grand Prix on the Indy Road Course, and it was looking that way. He led through 23 laps, but Alexander Rossi, his car comes to a stop on the straightaway. The yellow flag comes out, but it's initially a local caution, and Alex Palou missed his chance to pit. He pits one lap later than he wanted to. Here's him talking about that after the race on the IndyCar Radio Network.
24: Yeah, it was tough. We made a small mistake. Didn't pit when we had to, and then that kind of put us in the back. So yeah, just a shame. It just shows how hard it is to win. You need everything to go right to win, and today we just made a small call mistake. And
3: so he got put in the back, but he would find his way all the way to fifth. He climbed back into the race. He had a great car today, and you have to wonder, if that mix-up didn't happen, would he be winning his four straight Sancio Grand Prix? But it didn't happen. It's Christian Lundgaard who takes it, his second IndyCar Series win. He led 20 of the laps. David Malukas, who Lundgaard passed with about 18 laps to go. Lucas led for 27 laps. Will Power, the other leader, in laps at 15. We'll have more on the race throughout the rest of the show. I'm Caleb Zuber.
11: Welcome back, everyone. This is Indiana Sports Talk. Earlier today, Indiana Fever opened up their season, home opener, season opener at Gainbridge Fieldhouse. Dallas Wings beat them 107-104 from the Fieldhouse Files. Scott Agnes joins us. Scott, disappointing day for the Fever, disappointing start to the season. From a basketball standpoint, it's a great game to watch, just not a good one for the home team.
25: It really wasn't. They got outscored in three of the four quarters, really only put together one good quarter all game long, and it took Caitlin Clark about a half to get going. Even then, though, the team didn't shoot well from three-point range, and more than anything, coach, this comes down to defense. What have we been talking about since camp started on day one? Could they be consistent about it? Could they get stops? Could they be in the right gaps and rotations? They were not, and got burned both in transition defense and in the half court, to the tune of the Wings shooting 59%.
11: Yikes. Well, yeah. And that is a staggering number. Now, in their defense, you're also talking about one of the gifted teams in terms of talent. I mean, Paige Beckers is going to score against everybody. That's a talented group. Mm-hmm. But it is disappointing, though. You go in and, teams have goals game to game, week to week, season to season. One, obviously, is not to allow that type of percentage of shooting from the field. And it's a great disappointment to them.
25: For sure. Arike Ogunbowale, who was really out for the preseason, seamlessly fit in well with him. Paige Becker's played well. AZ Fudd, the number one draft pick, really did not do anything, which is something also that stood out in a game that was headlined by the last four number one picks. Fans would want to know Caitlin Clark. There's a couple times went back to the tunnel. No big deal. She's been battling, you know, back issues, much like Tyrese Haliburton for many years. And so she just needed to get a quick refresh or adjustment, if you will, and then went back out there. But a lot of people talking about that post game. I see no reason to be concerned with that right now.
11: You know what? It's a great point. She's a gamer. I think we all understand that. And quite frankly, everybody who steps foot out on the floor, once you get going, has something wrong. Somebody's got a tweak here and a tinge here and a sprain. It's just how it goes. And
25: you know what? Stephanie White made the great point post-game is in the NFL, they got a blue tent, so you can't see anything that's going on. You don't know what is up here. It's a little bit more public, right, in the tunnel or back in, on the way to a locker room and things like that. But she played well, shot it well in the third quarter, just didn't put it together like the team for all four quarters.
11: Yeah, I don't think we appreciate the incredible pressure she's under. She and carries it every single solitary day. And I think handles it particularly well. But, you know, you and I talked about this last night. The concern has been, and I'm sure will continue to be, can you sustain the effort that you need and the results you need on the defensive end of the floor? I don't think offense is going to be your issue. It's going to be your defense will carry you as far as you're going to go.
25: Yeah, this team was 13-0 last year when scoring in triple digits. That won't be an issue. The other thing here to point out is two of your players you expected to help at that end, especially, did not play or is coming back from an injury. Monique Billings, the forward, an offseason acquisition, a signee, did not play. I think that was a smart move. You got one more game until next Friday, and you could really get her to that next game. And then Lexi Hall really missed the preseason, and she's your best defensive player, came off the bench 15 minutes. Right. I think she's not close to 100% right now, and that plays a big factor in why the Fever's defense, which already has not been great, is still very much a work in progress.
11: Yeah, and I reminded people earlier tonight, this is one of 42.
25: Exactly.
11: So you can't get too high, nor can you get too low in a game like this. And so, it's disappointing you didn't win. You have, sold out crowd. Everybody's excited. You're excited to see Caitlin Clark back in action for the first time in a while. All of those storylines are there. Still, you got a long way to go. There's a whole lot of basketball to be played. Now, when do they play again?
25: Tomorrow off, back in action Wednesday, out west in L.A., and then they're back home for a homestand here with a very home-friendly schedule to begin the season. So that's a positive as well.
11: As always, I encourage you to go to Fieldhouse Files, read Scott Agnes's great work. He's a bright talent.

0: Second game tonight, Howard.
1: Well, we're still playing it, Bob, and Omaha's ahead 4-1 in the bottom half of the sixth inning, a game scheduled for 7, and I have an off inning where I'm not doing the play-by-play, so I wanted to call you, because by the time we get done, it'll be very late.
0: Yeah.
1: We had a great first game, Bob, and really one that was very interesting. In fact, in that first game, neither team had a base hit. Not only didn't it either team score, but neither team had a base hit until the sixth inning. And the Indians got a triple from Tyler Callahan, who tried to catch him napping and steal home, but was thrown out. So it was nothing going to the eighth. An RBI double by Eli Marrero gave Omaha a lead, but an RBI double by Termar Johnson tied the game in the bottom of the eighth, and a sack fly by Esmerlin Valdez in the ninth inning gave the Indians a 2-1 win. And it was their second consecutive walk-off extra inning win and their third win overall. So that was a really neat thing. In the second game, though, the Indians jumped off to a 1-0 lead, scoring on a wild pitch in the first. But Omaha, Bob, got 4 in the third and is still leading 4-1.
0: We just need better weather, too, now. Come on. It's just we don't like this rain.
1: Tonight we got it, though. We got the good weed in. You're right about the rain, because we got rained out Tuesday, had to play a doubleheader Wednesday, got rained out yesterday, had to play a doubleheader today. But tonight we had beautiful weather. We have 9,200 people here.
0: That's how it ought to be. That's heaven. I'm telling you right now, there is nothing better sitting in the best ballpark in the world, checking out the skyline of Indianapolis on a nice, bright Saturday night. That's perfection, quite frankly.
1: Oh, absolutely. Star Wars night, by the way, at the ballpark tonight.
0: Ooh.
1: And the Indians not only had 9,200 people here tonight for the doubleheader, but we had 13,675 people here on Thursday morning for a school day, a baseball and education day. So
0: cool.
1: The fans love Victory Field.
0: Fans all love Victory Field.
1: This is the 30th anniversary. July 11th will be a big night here. We're going to celebrate our 30th anniversary of the opening of Victory Field.
0: Still the best ballpark in the country, even after 30 years, I'm just telling you. Howard, I appreciate it. And by the way, when you're at the ball yard, at the yard, go to the gift shop, buy Howard's book, 61 Humorous and Inspiring Lessons I Learned from Baseball. I've read this book multiple times. I think it's great. Took me back to my childhood many, many times, Howard. I enjoy it. I always love talking to you. He's in the Hall of Fame for a reason. He's great at what he does. Howard Kelman, the Indians win the first game of the doubleheader, trailing in the second game as we speak. And then next week, where are they?
1: Next week, the Indians will be in Louisville. And then the following week in Toledo, they have 1 2-week road trip this season, and it will begin next week.
0: All right, Howard, take care. I look forward to talking to you next weekend.
1: Bob, thank you so much. And the reason I think you read the book multiple times is I gave you 3 copies of it.
0: Well, there's that.
1: Bob,
0: there's that. I appreciate it. Thank you, Howard. Thanks very much. No, I loved it. I mean, I read it 3 times because I liked it. I mean, I really did. And there's some great stories. I just find myself getting more and more involved in baseball. Scoreboard update coming up, and then we'll talk some more ball on Network Indiana's Indiana Sports Talk.
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12: 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For tomorrow, chance of showers with a high of 73. Tomorrow night, mostly cloudy with a low 47. Monday, mostly sunny with a high of 67. 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
14: I'm Caleb Zuver with this Network Indiana scoreboard update. Before we get to the top of the hour, let's hit some of the baseball scores once again. And how about the Reds? It's been a rough week for them. Losing eight in a row, that Pirates series and then the Cubs series. But today, they played the Astros in the second game of a three-game set, and they got the monkey off their back. That was enough for the Reds to beat the Astros 3-1. Matt McClain gets it done right there. Elsewhere, it is the Twins and Guardians going on right now in the top of the ninth. That one has been tied at one for a while now, so that one could be headed for extras. The Cubs, while the Reds have their losing streak, the Cubs had a winning streak. 10 games it was at heading into tonight against the Texas Rangers, but the Rangers win 6-0, and the Cubs will try to get back on the winning track tomorrow. Tigers and the Royals. The Tigers are on a skid of their own. They lose their fifth straight. 5-1, Kansas City wins at home. The White Sox beat the Mariners 6-1, and the Padres, coach, they beat your Cardinals 4-2. We heard from Howard Kelman live at Victory Field with the Omaha Storm Chasers and the Indianapolis Indians. That game still 4-1 in the bottom of the sixth after the Indians won the first game of the doubleheader.
15: Welcome back, everyone. This is Network Indiana's Indiana Sports Talk. All right, Caleb, we've been talking all kinds of things about Indianapolis. What's happening on NASCAR circuit this weekend?
14: That's a great question, Coach. I've been so booked up with everything right. That's going on that I really have no clue what's going on with the NASCAR right now. I wish we had Brad Huber tell us, but it looks like Watkins Glen, is that right, tomorrow at 3 Eastern?
15: Oh, that's right. No, they're Watkins. I knew that. I knew they're at Watkins Glen. Yeah, absolutely. Watkins Glen, one of the great venues, one of the fun venues. On the NASCAR circuit. Yeah, it's road course weekend for the two circuits. Obviously, the Grand Prix out at the Indianapolis Motor Speedway, won earlier today by Christian Lundgaard. And, yeah, it was fun. Take me through this race today. We had Lundgaard won it. Who, Graham Rahal had a nice day.
16: Yes.
15: So what was the finish order today?
16: Yeah, so
15: give me the top 10.
16: Yep. So you had Lundgaard number one, David Malukas second, and then Rahal was in third. A good showing for Joseph Newgarden in fourth. Alex Below, who won the qualifying, was sitting on the pole, finished fifth. We talked about in the 10:30 update kind of how he had to pit at the wrong time, and it kind of threw a wrench into his plans this afternoon. But he had a great car and kind of came from behind there. Scott Dixon finished sixth. Louis Foster in seventh, who, Coach, still learning a lot about IndyCar. I kind of like this Louis Foster guy. He might be the guy that I end up rooting for. He's a young guy, so I was happy to see that. Dennis Hauger in eighth, Kyle Kirkwood in ninth, and Nolan Siegel in 10th.
15: And we start practice on Tuesday, correct?
16: That is correct. It's the first of seven practices, I believe. There's five. Is there five leading up to qualifying? Yes, five leading up to qualifying. The first day of qualifying, then practice six is before pole day qualifying on Sunday, May 17th.
15: Well, the crew will be working to make the conversion. Not as much to do as was back when they first started doing this, so they have refined it and understand it clearly a little bit better. So you're starting to just count down, get closer and closer to race day at the Indianapolis Motor Speedway, and won't be long before we do that. It's just a fun time of year. You know, we got racing today. Clearly, you know, you had the Fever, tough loss to the Dallas Wings. You have the lottery, NBA lottery show tomorrow. Find out, enormously important to the Pacers franchise, I think, for the obvious reasons. And so you're always in. So we still, we're continuing out at Colts Complex. They're continuing to go through workouts. Well, what's that all schedule? What's that schedule look like for them?
16: Yeah, everybody's there for some organized team activities that are happening right now. But the rookies reported this week, and that was the big news there. Obviously, yesterday, if you were listening to the show, we played some audio from C.J. Allen and A.J. Halsey, the Colts' second and third-round draft pick. Some other guys stepped to the podium today, some of the later-round draft picks. We might play some audio later on in one of the updates from them. But, yeah, kind of just a get-to-know-you type thing when they step to the podium. It's always nice. And so, yeah, they're kind of getting familiar with the playbook, getting familiar with the facility and the people they're going to be seeing every day for the foreseeable future.
15: It's going to be an interesting year. I don't think there's any question. And so much of it clearly rests upon the shoulders of Daniel Jones. But this is the NFL. Every franchise's futures rest upon the play of their quarterbacks. And you can talk about depth all you want to. You know, you get into that backup quarterback, you know, your chances will diminish.
16: Yeah, so, absolutely.
15: It's an interesting dynamic. We'll take more time at some time to do this. Short break. We're back. This is Network Indiana's Indiana Sports Talk.
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15: I'm Bob Lovell. This is Network Indiana's Indiana Sports Talk. All right, Caleb Zuber, tell me about the NBA. Catch me up on what's happening NBA playoff-wise today and coming up tomorrow, please.
16: Well, I don't want to bore everybody with my Cleveland Cavaliers Ohio ties here, but...
15: But go ahead.
16: But I will. Big win for them today. They win 116-109 over the Pistons. Donovan Mitchell, 35 points. And they survived a Cade Cunningham triple-double for the Pistons. But that series now stands at 2-1. Game 4, Monday night. The Cavs trying to tie the series at 2-2 before heading back to Detroit. And then this Thunder-Lakers game, you know, the Thunder defending champions. Lakers just trying to give them something here tonight. And the second quarter, after the Lakers were down by double digits, they claw back and take the lead into halftime. But the Thunder do what the Thunder do, and they are pulling away right now. They've won this fourth quarter by 14. They won the third quarter by 13. They lead 131-106 with a minute 15 to go in the fourth quarter.
15: And they can put points on the board in a hurry.
16: They're pretty good.
15: No question about it. Okay, what else is going on?
16: Yeah, just keep it in. I thought it was so great that Howard Kelman cared so much about this show that he's like, hey, I got to get this call in, man. I got to call while the game's going on while I'm off the air now. I thought that was very awesome. So I'm keeping an eye on that game. Omaha still up 4-1 on Indianapolis. Good. It's the top of the seventh.
15: And so the Tin Caps, how did they do tonight?
16: They won 3-1. They beat your beloved Beloit Skycarp.
15: Got it. And then Brendan King's South Bend Cubs lose today?
16: They did, and that ends a little bit of a win streak for the South Bend Cubs. You know, they had that bummer of a series against the Tin Caps, but then they won 4 in a row against the Lugnuts in this series. But, yeah, they lose today 8-5.
15: We'll talk with Brendan in the next hour, talking about that. We do want to remind you, it's your Mother's Day tomorrow. Get out there and take care of your mother. If you're like I am, your mother is not with us. And it does, you know, bring back great memories, great times, like all others who've lost their mothers. I sympathize with you. I empathize with you. But if you have fun, it should be a great day for everyone involved. Kai Talley, our studio producer, is going to be picking up her mom at the airport at midnight after a trip from Washington State. So she's going to be celebrating tomorrow, and that'll be fun for her. So happy Mother's Day to everyone. Be safe. Have a lot of fun. Value and treasure your mothers as much as you possibly can. Trust me when I tell you this. It's incredibly important for you. Next hour, we're going to talk more about racing. The Sanzio Grand Prix, Tony Donahue, longtime producer of this show and longtime contributor of this show, will join me. We'll also talk some minor league baseball as we get ready to go into the spring. This is Network Indiana's.
0: 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Will you be able to get to the store? Will you find a bench when you need to rest? Will you still feel welcome in the spaces you've always loved? This is Tina McIntosh, founder of Joy's House and co-host of Caregiver Crossing. Aging well depends not only on what happens at home, but also in the communities that surround us. Stay tuned.
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5: Iran, it's your move. I'm Daria Albinger, Fox News. The U.S. is waiting on Iran as that nation's government reviews the latest U.S. peace proposal, and tensions remain high in the Strait of Hormuz.
6: The White House says that as they're waiting for this, the ceasefire is still holding at this time. There's also a lot of other military activity taking place. U.S. Central Command releasing footage of a U.S. fighter jet disabling two Iranian oil tankers trying to breach the American blockade. CENTCOM also says that American forces have redirected 58 commercial vessels and disabled four since April 13th. One senior British official telling Fox the HMS Dragon Type 45 destroyer now is in the Gulf. The UK's Ministry of Defense today says that the ship will support efforts to clear mines and protect ships.
5: That's Fox's Alex Hogan at the White House. CENTCOM says the ceasefire is still in place, but the U.S. naval blockade is going to remain in effect. The FAA is looking into the deadly incident last night at Denver International Airport. A Frontier Airlines flight taking off hit and killed a woman who authorities say trespassed onto the tarmac. More from Fox's Max Gordon.
26: Frontier Flight 4345 was hurtling down the runway, taking off for Los Angeles, when they struck a person who had gotten out onto the runway. Here's radio traffic right after the collision.
27: We just hit somebody. We have an engine fire.
26: Smoke was reported in the cabin, and passengers were evacuated via slides as a precautionary measure. The Airbus A321 was carrying 224 passengers and seven crew members. Airport officials say they checked the fence line after the incident, finding it intact. The identity of the person, though, is still unknown. And the runway where the incident took place was shut down for a time so investigators could do their work. But according to airport officials, the accident scene has now been cleared and the runway is back open.
5: 12 passengers reported minor injuries. Some of them were taken to area hospitals. And that investigation into the incident continues. 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
29: Temperatures being 30 degrees above average.
28: 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Download it now.
5: President Trump says he isn't worried at this point about a hantavirus outbreak in the U.S., but concern is growing over the potentially deadly respiratory illness. The rare rodent-borne disease was recently at the center of an outbreak aboard a cruise ship with six Americans on board. They're being monitored. None have tested positive so far for the virus. But health officials in several states are closely monitoring passengers, some who have already been disembarked and returned home.
3: The hantavirus-hit cruise ship MV Hondius is expected to arrive in Spain's Canary Islands tomorrow. And once there, U.S. health officials will help evacuate 17 Americans who have been on board. Thankfully, they haven't shown any symptoms of the hantavirus, according to the University of Nebraska Medical Center, where those Americans will be closely monitored. Doctors will be looking for signs of fever, headaches, muscle aches, and nausea. Before the virus was detected, the ship's operator says more than two dozen people from across the globe, including the U.S., had already left the ship.
5: Fox's Hebe Cotton. Health officials believe a Dutch couple may have contracted the virus during a bird-watching excursion. That outbreak has left at least three people dead. A congressional hearing next week will look into claims that the Biden administration's health officials ignored COVID-19 vaccine safety signals. Senator Ron Johnson of Wisconsin on Fox's Saturday in America says a former FDA researcher was shut down after her findings flagged possible side effects.
7: Instead of pinning a medal on her chest and saying thank you, I mean, we wanted to know of any kind of safety signals, they shunned her off to the side. Even though month after month, she continued to run these data runs showing more and more safety signals on serious adverse events, they finally told her to cease and desist.
5: Democrats reject the claims, saying vaccine side effects are monitored and investigated and that there's no evidence that federal health officials deliberately covered up safety concerns. I'm Daria Albinger. This is Fox News.
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11: Tonight, partly cloudy with a low 57. For tomorrow, chance of showers with a high of 73. Tomorrow night, mostly cloudy with a low 47. Monday, mostly sunny with a high of 67. 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
15: Join us. Having some fun talking about racing, basketball, you know, that kind of stuff. Next week. So Caleb Zuber, the Fever play next Friday. Are they off until Friday?
16: No,
15: they go and play.
16: They're on the road at the LA Sparks on Wednesday, and then Friday
15: Wednesday,
16: they return
15: I'm
16: home.
15: Sorry, it's Wednesday. Back Friday, I got that confused. So Wednesday against the Sparks, it's a good challenge, good test for them to, you know, see. You know, you like to see how teams respond to losses. You know, it's a long year. I said this earlier. Everybody understands it. But you want to see how they respond after this loss today. And certainly it's a disappointing one. And this is a team with great pride and, you know, some talented players. And so it'll be kind of fun to see how you respond to that. Respond to, you know, a trip out there and then back to play on Friday. All of that will get interesting without question. All right, now we get into the month of May. We've already been in it, so now we have the San Siro Grand Prix in the books. Practice starts on Tuesday at the Indianapolis Motor Speedway. What's the weather forecast coming up next week in Indianapolis?
16: I think it's mostly going to be fine. I checked yesterday, and it was kind of – we were kind of talking about it yesterday because, you know, qualifying got postponed to today.
15: Right.
16: So we weren't sure, but today turned out to be great. Coach, I'm seeing nothing but partly cloudy or sunny skies, at least
15: good.
16: Until
15: bodes well
16: the Monday of race
15: good.
16: Week.
15: That's good. That'll be good because that means we get cars on the track, we can get some laps, have some fun, and get fired up for qualifications next weekend. It will be here clearly before we know it, and that'll be a lot of fun. And once again, you'll be experiencing your first year of qualifications at the Indianapolis Motor Speedway. You might want to tell your mom and dad to come down and just stay and wait for the next weekend so they can go to qualifications.
16: Hey, well, I love them a lot, but I don't know if I can last a week with them. I'll say that. No, but yeah, like my dad's always wanted to go. So we got to make that happen at some point. Hopefully after this year, I can kind of convince him that, like, hey, this is really something you can't miss.
15: All right. Hold on to that thought. Mike Moss joins me, the voice of the Fort Wayne Tin Caps. Mike, I have to tell you, in all of this confusion I have put myself through, I don't know the score of the Tin Caps game tonight. I've missed it. How did they do?
9: We kept on winning, Bob. We won 3-1, had to come from behind, but we did it. And got some more great pitching tonight, especially out of the bullpen. And I've got some numbers, Bob, that might just boggle the mind for you, what we've done in the last 10 games. In the last 10 games, our bullpen, and we were 9-1 as a team in those last 10 games, the bullpen has a 7-0 record, which is number one in all of professional baseball. 1.89 earned run average, which is number one in minor league baseball. Our 6 saves tied for first in all of professional baseball, and our 1.39 batting average against is first in all of minor league baseball. And it's the best streak we've had, Bob, since 2015 when we won 10 in a row and 12 out of 13. And it's just, it went from August 8th to August 22nd in 2015.
15: Wow. I remember that, yeah.
9: It's just mind-boggling. And with the win tonight, we got back to the 500 mark for the first time since Game 2 of the season. And we're
15: That's
9: in third
15: good.
9: Place all alone in the East, and we're 3.5 games out of first.
15: So you're living through that whole situation right now of good pitching beats good hitting, and your pitchers are just literally indescribable during this stretch, Mike.
9: Our closer, kid out of UNC Asheville named Clay Edmondson, picked up the save tonight. He's number 7. 7 in saves, 7 saves and 7 save tries. And for the third time this year, he comes into a game in the 8th inning, pitches, gets the last out of the 8th, and the 3 outs in the 9th, where he struck out all 4 batters he faced. Third time that's happened, including on May 1st in South Bend and tonight.
15: Man, that's impressive. And you know what? You need to tell them, look, save your good stuff. We still have a lot of ball to play. But right now, how can you not be excited? And you're talking about creating momentum. Crowd's got to be crazy. Everybody's got to be crazy in Fort Wayne trying to follow this team. I mean, because your pitchers right now are literally unhittable.
9: That's true, especially the bullpen. And we had over 5,600 fans at Parkview Field tonight. So
15: wow.
9: The attendance, and we were delayed because we actually had some rain before we could start the game tonight.
15: Mm.
9: We're playing, you know, the last 2 weeks, obviously the best of the season. The guys are...
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11: Tonight, partly cloudy with a low 57. For tomorrow, chance of showers with a high of 73. Tomorrow night, mostly cloudy with a low 47. Monday, mostly sunny with a high of 67. 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
16: Let's run through the Major League Baseball and Minor League Baseball scores quickly. I kind of called it. Twins and Guardians heading to extra innings. It's in the top of the 10th right now, still 1-1. That's the only game that's really going on right now out of our Network Indiana coverage area. You got the White Sox, though. How about Miguel Vargas's day at the plate? This was the second of two home runs.
24: Payoff pitch. What a night he is having.
16: The White Sox would go on to win 6-1 against the Mariners. They'll have a rubber match to decide that three-game series tomorrow. Padres beat the Cardinals 4-2. The Reds snap a 8-game losing streak against the Astros 3-1. The Tigers lose to the Royals 5-1. Over in minor league baseball, been keeping an eye on it all night long. Indianapolis Indians, they end up losing to the Omaha Storm Chasers 4-1. Elsewhere, that's the second game of the doubleheader. In the first game of the doubleheader, the Indianapolis Indians did win. Elsewhere in minor league baseball, the Beloit Sky Carp, as we were talking to Mike Moss of the voice of the Fort Wayne Tin Caps, the Tin Caps win 3-1 over the Sky Carp. And the South Bend Cubs drop their game to the Lansing Lugnuts 8-5. Much more on Indiana Sports Talk. I'm Caleb Zuber.
15: Welcome back, everyone. We were talking with Mike Moss before the scoreboard update. Fort Wayne Tin Caps, as you heard Caleb talk about, a 3-1 winners over Beloit. Unhittable pitchers, not only starters, but bullpen. puts you in great spots. As you know, tonight's a perfect example of it in this 3-1 win over Beloit, Mike.
9: The bullpen combined tonight to pitch 5 1/3 innings, no runs, one hit, 3 walks, and 5 strikeouts. And you can't ask for anything more than that.
15: No.
9: When you get the lead and then hang on to it. So everything's going our way for the past 2 weeks, but as you well know and I know,
15: right,
9: it won't last forever. So you have to enjoy it while we can. We finish this series with Beloit tomorrow, and then we go to Cedar Rapids next week, our longest road trip of the year, and play the Colonels 6 times before we come back home to play Dayton. But, you know, it's a nice feeling when the players are more relaxed and they're joking in the clubhouse and they're joking during batting practice. And that's what you want with athletes, be it collegiate, high school, or professional. Let them enjoy what they're doing and watch the talents that they're given come to fruition. And right now it's a fun time for the fans here in Fort Wayne.
15: They love you when you win. There's no question.
9: Yes, and if you don't win.
15: Yeah, but it, you know, it's what's fun about it is that you've got young guys, you know, trying to make a name for themselves, trying to improve their careers, pulling together, and it's going like you want it to. It's like you hope it does. And granted, it's a long season, but if they can maintain some consistency with their pitching staff, what a great boost that gives your entire ball club.
9: And the other ironic thing, Bob, is we have 4 pitchers on the injured list. And 3 of them haven't even been able to see any action at all this year. And 2 of those 4 are 2 of the top prospects in the San Diego organization. So if we can get them healthy and in the mix, the sky's the limit. And now it's just a case of continue to execute, continue to have fun, and see which way the ball bounces.
15: Mike Moss, the voice of the Fort Wayne Tin Caps, the Caps, tonight 3-1 winners over the Beloit Sky Carp. Mike, it's always great to talk to you. Thanks so much for the call. Have a fantastic...
9: When I talk to you again, Bob, I promise I will find out what a Sky Carp is for you.
15: Oh, you know what? I'm not sure I can wait that long, but I'll look forward to it. I absolutely will, Mike. Thanks as always for the call.
9: Thanks, Bob. Have a good night.
15: Thank you very much. The Asuncio Grand Prix in the books. Tony Donahue joins me to talk about it. I caught you on Facebook again today, Tony. Good solid win for Kristen Lundgaard and Errol McLaren. It was a great performance by that group today.
2: It's a different race than I think we've seen in a long time at the IMS Road Course. We always talk about when it's sunny and nice out at the IMS Road Course, it gets spread out. You don't see a lot of yellows. We've seen Alex Palou win the last 3 in dominating fashion.
15: Right.
2: And so they kind of all hell broke loose. And it started on lap 1 when Felix Rosenquist started in row 2. Kind of missed the corner, clipped Pato Award, who started 2nd, which collected Scott Dixon and Kyle Collette. Dixon recovered for a 6th-place finish. Pato finished towards the back, and it was a battle from there. Then we had a really weird situation where Alexander Rossi lost his hybrid unit, and his car came to a stop on the main straightaway. And it was a delayed yellow flag, which I think a lot of people, including myself, are pretty upset about, because whenever you have a car, I don't care what track you are, what the situation is, when it has come to a dead standstill, a yellow should be thrown immediately, and that yellow was not thrown immediately. Rossi's car was literally parked right underneath the flag stand. They waited. They supposedly threw a local yellow on the main stretch, which I've never seen before. Usually, if the car stops at the main straightaway, it's an automatic yellow.
15: Right.
2: So that was a little tough, but then it kind of set up for a sprint towards the finish. David Malukas seemed like he was en route. He was dominating the second half of the race, looking for his first career win, and he fell short. Lundgaard stopped one lap after David Malukas did, and then Lundgaard got out, got around him late in the race, and took the victory. He's been so good here. He's been on the podium. He's qualified on the front row. He was good with Ray Hall, and the Ray Hall team has had good cars at this racetrack, as we learned today, once again with Graham Ray Hall finishing 3rd. and then a seventh place finish out of Louis Foster. And Mick Schumacher actually had a pretty good race, finishing inside of the top 15 as well, despite some contact with Santino Ferrucci. But Lundgaard had been knocking on that door. He kind of got knocked out of the race early last year here and comes back and hit with certainly his best track on the schedule and picks up his second career victory, his first with Arrow McLaren. I thought it was a big day for them. Even Nolan Siegel, who is kind of the driver that everybody knows is paying for his ride and hasn't shown results, he finished inside of the top 10. That is a great day for Arrow McLaren, kind of build that momentum towards the Indianapolis 500. Well, they'll go from a three-car team to a four-car team and add the 2014 Indy 500 winner Ryan Hunter-Reay to the fold, who had a really good chance, just missed the strategy last year, to finish in the top three of the Indianapolis 500. So a good momentum-building day for Arrow McLaren. Bad day for Felix Rosenquist. Bad day for Marcus Ericsson, who had some issues that knocked him out of the race. Will Power was up and down a lot of the day. Rookie Dennis Hauger finishing the top 10. I thought that was really good for him. Scott Dixon, as I mentioned, finished sixth. And I talked to Scott Dixon about it, and he said, well, this is a chaotic race. We weren't expecting that. But, you know, luckily for the AMR safety workers, they got him away from the accident scene when he was spun and connected with Kyle Collette on that first lap to keep him on the lead lap, which allowed him to race his way all the way back up for a sixth-place finish.
15: You know what? It was a great pass that Lundgaard made to take the lead. That was as good a move as I think you'll see out on a racetrack. And once he makes that pass, the race is literally over.
2: Yeah, it was a great pass. And you know, that was a passing zone. He was faster. It was clean racing. Christian Lundgaard and David Malukas have raced against each other in go-karts.
15: Right.
2: And, you know, to get up through the ranks to get to where they are today, Christian Lundgaard mentioned, I knew I could race him clean. I've raced him since I was 12 years old, and it was a great move. It was a quick move, and
15: yeah.
2: I think a lot of people kind of look at it and say, well, man, that wasn't really a patient move. He maybe could have waited and not made it as tight as it was, but when you got an opportunity on a road course like that to take the lead, you're going to take it. So great pass by Christian Lundgaard. As we mentioned, Graham Rahal had a really good run today, finishing third. That's a team that I'm going to look for to see if, you know, when you and I are talking next Saturday night, where are we on the speed charts? Because we know that Rahal, Letterman, Lanigan has struggled with being safely and comfortably into the field outside of Takuma Sato, who qualified on the front row last year. So really good race today. I thought it was very entertaining. I was a little bit upset, as mentioned, with what happened with Alexander Rossi.
15: Yeah.
2: We saw Felix Rosenquist get in the air. I mean, it was a chaotic race, and it's certainly what the Sancio Grand Prix has needed over the last couple of years.
15: Yeah, and as you mentioned, the last three have been dominated. Literally start to finish. A little different race, and I think, you know, the crowd certainly got their money's worth. And now we turn our attention to Tuesday, opening day of practice. What do you glean from a race like today that might carry us over and get us going on Tuesday for practice?
2: Yeah, it was kind of crazy. Alex Palou had a bad day. He was off strategy, and yet he still finished fifth. It was a quiet fourth-place finish, a consistent day, surviving that first lap crash for Joseph Newgarden, a driver that won the last oval and the only oval of the season so far at Phoenix. My eyes are on Joseph Newgarden. I think we're going to talk about a resurgence of Team Penske. Obviously, David Malukas finishes second in the race today. A lot of momentum there. And then Scott McLaughlin, who hasn't won a race since 2024.
15: Mm-hmm.
2: He missed the setup today in qualifying, and that really set him back. He qualified 18th and ended up finishing 16th.
15: Right.
2: Are we going to see a resurgence out of Scott McLaughlin, who, as we know, was involved in a bad wreck on qualifying day last year, ultimately ended up crashing on the warm-up lap of the Indianapolis 500 and never got to see the green? So I think, first and foremost, my eyes are on Team Penske, and I think that is your number one opportunity to knock off Alex Palou, who was last year's Indianapolis 500 winner and has been so dominant since 2021 in the IndyCar Series.
15: Hey, can you hang on through this scoreboard update?
2: Absolutely.
15: We'll come back after a scoreboard update with Caleb Zuber. Tony Donahue will stay with us and talk more about racing at the Indianapolis Motor Speedway. This is Indiana Sports Talk.
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33: 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Tonight, partly cloudy with a low 57. For tomorrow, chance of showers with a high of 73. Tomorrow night, mostly cloudy with a low 47. Monday, mostly sunny with a high of 67. 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
16: I'm Caleb Zuver with this penultimate Network Indiana scoreboard update. You heard Tony Donahue, who's on with us right now, just talking about kind of the controversy that was the local caution or the full course yellow flag. Here was Alex Pillow talking about what he saw in that moment.
35: Yeah, it was tough. We made a small mistake, didn't pit when we had to, and then that kind of put us in the back. So yeah, just a shame. It just shows how hard it is to win. You need everything to go right to win, and today we just made a small call mistake. And
16: still pretty amazing that he wound up in the back of the pack and found his way to fifth. Just shows you how good of a driver he is. Let's run through the top 10 one more time of the Sancio Grand Prix. Christian Lundgaard wins. David Malukas in second. Graham Rahal third. Joseph Newgarden in fourth. As we said, Alex Blow in fifth. Scott Dixon, Louis Foster, Dennis Hauger to follow, with Kyle Kirkwood in ninth and Nolan Siegel in 10th. We talked about the Fever earlier. Let's run through some other scores in the W. It's the second day of the season, and it was the Las Vegas Aces on ring night at home getting blown out by the Phoenix Mercury 99-66. The Minnesota Lynx dropped their opener to the Atlanta Dream 91-90. And the last game taking place, it was the Portland Fire's first game as a WNBA franchise. It was at home against the Chicago Sky, but the Sky win that one 98-93. I'm Caleb Zuver.
15: Welcome back, everyone. We rejoined Tony Donahue talking about the Indianapolis Motor Speedway and today's Sunzio Grand Prix. All right, so you talked about Palou, someone we clearly need to pay attention to coming up this week, Tuesday, starting practice for the Indianapolis 500. Who else is on your radar screen?
2: Yeah, as mentioned, Joseph Newgarden's up there as well. I'm really interested to see what Andretti can do. They come with a little bit of a different look than last year, and they've ran a fourth car, an extra entry over the last several years. Well, this year they're not going to do that. Marco Andretti announced his retirement in the offseason. And then Colton Herta was supposed to be in that car, but there's obviously now a conflict with the F2 schedule being changed a little bit for the month of May. So you come in with Will Power, who has a ton of experience, but hasn't really ran well at the Indianapolis 500 since finishing first in 2017 and then fifth in 2018. Interested to see what they could do. Marcus Ericsson started in the top 10 last year, had a chance to win it late, but obviously was overtaken by Alex Palou. And Kyle Kirkwood, who's had a very consistent year. It was an up-and-down day today for Kirkwood. He was in the front, he was in the back, he was making moves. Interesting to see what Andretti can do. Can they take that step and be contenders, not only for the top 10 in qualifying, but can they have a chance to win? Because last year, Marcus Ericsson was their best chance to win in about 6 or 7 years, and then we see at the end of the race he doesn't pass technical inspection and they move him back to the field. So interesting to see what Andretti can do. Interesting to see what A.J. Foyt Racing can do as well. You've got Santino Ferrucci, who's never finished outside of the top 10 in Indy. He's been very consistent there. You have a very fast Brazilian rookie and Kyle Collette, who was the fastest in testing last week at IMS for the Indianapolis 500. And then you had Catherine Legg to the fold, who did not make was not in last year's Indianapolis 500. Mm-hmm. Has been in the Dale Coyne Racing car before that and wasn't very fast, but I think she's going to have a lot of speed in that A.J. Foyt car, the third car. They obviously get their damper programs from Penske, so yeah, it'll be interesting to see what A.J. Foyt Racing can do, and it's just really going to ramp up because you know you're not going to get bumped. There's going to be 33 drivers on the entry list, 33 drivers that start the race. 18 full-time drivers are in a contract year, so you know, you're always going to look back at how you did at the Indianapolis 500, and that can dictate where you end up, or if a new team comes and poaches you, or you get a new contract with your current team to make more money. So it's going to be interesting up and down the field, certainly. And then somebody else that I think is a driver that you need to watch for. It seems crazy to say, and sometimes he just seems like he's under the radar, and he's had such bad luck over the last decade at Indy. It's Scott Dixon. I mean, this is a guy you can't count out. Yes. His teammate Alex Palou so dominant, won last year's 500, but Dixon's started on the front row 7 or 8 times. He's got a couple poles at Indy, obviously won the race in 2008. Seems like he's been snake bit since then, whether it's getting taken out on a pit road, or he had a pit road speed limiter, or last year he had a fire on the opening warm-up lap. It just seems like the battle, it almost feels like Mario Andretti, right? Mario Andretti won in the Indianapolis 500 in his first couple of starts. And then was snake bitten the rest of his career. And that's kind of where we are with Scott Dixon. I think Mario and Scott, I'll tell you, look, they'll take those snake bitten years over, you know, if it means that they get that one Indianapolis 500 win. But we'll see if Scott Dixon can be in the fold. Can he be fast on a qualifying weekend? And can he be in contention late in the Indianapolis 500? I think he will be.
15: Tony Donahue, find him on social media, Tony D podcast, all those things. I catch him on Facebook and have a great time. Enjoy the week. We'll talk to you next weekend, Tony.
2: Talk to you Friday. Hopefully we're talking about speeds upward of 234, 235 miles an hour.
15: That would be a lot of fun. Thanks, Tony. Thanks for the call.
2: See you next week.
15: Brendan King joins us, the voice of the South Bend Cubs. Not a good day for the Cubs. Cubs in action today. They lose 8-5 to the Lansing Lugnuts. Brendan, thank you so much for the call. Tough night for the good guys.
0: And that's going to happen in these six-game series in minor league baseball. Sweeps are an ultra rarity nowadays, Coach. And thankfully, due to the Cubs winning the first four games of this series, as we talked about last night, as the Cubs demolished the Lugnuts a night ago 14-6, we already have a series win. So obviously the goal is to win every game. But as a former player and coach, and yourself, Coach, you know that doesn't happen in this game. You know, you're not going to win every game, but, you know, I like what I saw from the Cubs today, especially late, coming back from some adversity early in the game, and the Cubs are going to have an opportunity to take 5 of 6 away tomorrow, which, again, your goal every week in these six-game series in the minor league baseball world is to win 4. If you can win 5, that's the icing on the cake.
15: So what happened in that second inning where the Lugnuts go for six?
0: Yeah, really impressive. And you had to think at some point Coach Lansing was going to wake up this week. They are far too talented to have continued to play like they had in the first half of the series. And they are led by, actually, Coach, a former Indiana Hoosier, Devin Taylor, a top draft pick of the Athletics, who is the Hoosiers' all-time home run leader, which is kind of wild to say considering a guy named Kyle Schwarber played at Indiana.
15: Taylor
0: is Indiana's all-time home run leader, and he was able to really come alive in the inning, Coach. He was just 2 for 15 in the series entering today's game, but Lance

0: 2022 championship year is just the response. And can you respond after getting punched in the mouth? This team has done that. It's a big reason of why they're just a game out of first place. And I really appreciate it about that clubhouse, because seemingly they're never out of a game.
1: Well, no, I mean, and I think that carries you a long way, as you can expect, having that feeling. And you have that feeling for a reason, because, you know, with this group, they really aren't out of games. You know, until that last out, they have a belief that they're in ball games, and I don't bet against them. I think that's impressive. Although, you know, giving up six in the second inning is a tough thing to come. But they bounce, as you pointed out, they bounce back and look good. Who looks good in today's win? The tough loss that the Cubs had today. Who stood out in your mind today?
0: Yeah, well, our player of the game on WSBT Radio was Cubs catcher Justin Stransky. And what an opportunity he is getting, Coach, because Stransky entered this season first as the Cubs backup. Early on in the season here, we've been talking about Owen Ayers, of course, who went to Double-A Knoxville. He's the guy that absolutely torched in the first couple weeks, had six home runs in 11 games. He's now in

0: And he has bounced on that opportunity. He had three base hits in the game today, caught a great game, and he has really helped the Cubs pick up from what was a tough loss. You know, Owen Ayers was South Bend's best hitter to begin the year. And again, he quickly went to Double-A Knoxville because of his Herculean efforts. But Justin Stransky, batting eighth today for the Cubs, provided three base hits and really allowed South Bend to mount that comeback. So a big game today from South Bend's catcher.
1: So I talked to your guy Mike Moss earlier in the night talking about their win. Their pitching staff seems to be leading the world in statistics right now all across all levels.
0: It was unbelievable to watch them work last week. And again, Fort Wayne did not get off to the start that they wanted. They actually kind of fell flat. But they have figured it out as of late. And I will say, Coach, good for Fort Wayne. But also, I'm very happy and pleased with how the Cubs have responded this week against Lansing. Again, South Bend lost 5 of 6 last week to Fort Wayne. And that's a tough start to a 12-game homestand. It's South Bend's longest homestand of the season. But again, they have responded by winning 4 of the first 5 here against Lansing and can take 5 of 6 tomorrow, which would be a great way to end the homestand before a two-week road trip.
1: All right. I'm sure your mother's going to miss you. Hopefully she'll have a great day, unfortunately, without you. What's happening with Mother's Day?
0: Well, so I'll get this quick. They're back in Chicago after tomorrow's South Bend Cubs game. I'm going to have dinner with them. How about that?
1: Good for you. You know I'm down here in Naples with my wife and daughter. And, it's how you ought to spend Mother's Day. Brendan King, give your mom my best. Thanks for the call. Have a great weekend.
0: See you, Coach.
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4: 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Tonight, partly cloudy with a low 57. For tomorrow, chance of showers with a high of 73. Tomorrow night, mostly cloudy with a low 47. Monday, mostly sunny with a high of 67. 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
6: For one final time on this Saturday night edition of Indiana Sports Talk, I'm Caleb Zuver with this Network Indiana scoreboard update. And let's revisit the Indiana Fever's opener tonight. They lose to the Dallas Wings 107-104. But one of the big storylines was Caitlin Clark's return. Last year, she was riddled with injuries, and it was good to see something like this happen in Gainbridge Fieldhouse again.
7: Shot off to the left, Holbord, AB, outside, CC for three. It's good! And it's a three-point game, 60-57. Indy on the comeback train.
6: The Fever would have to battle back a lot in this game after Dallas and Indiana kept trading blows throughout the evening. And it was 82-80 Fever early in the fourth quarter. An 8-0 run by the Wings gives them the separation they need. Even Indiana, they had chances at the end of this game. Caitlin Clark got a great look from three to try to tie it, missed it. Paige Beckers misses two free throws. Indiana comes down. They call timeout. Kelsey Mitchell gets a chance to tie it. She misses. And the Fever start the 2026 campaign 0-1. It just went final. In extra innings, the Twins beat the Guardians 2-1. Brian Rocchio for the Guardians was up with a runner on third. Couldn't get him home. Tigers lose to the Royals 5-1. White Sox beat the Mariners 6-1. Cardinals lose to the Padres on the road 4-2. And the Cubs lose and the Reds snap their losing streak. I'm Caleb Zuver.
8: Welcome back, everyone. I'm Bob Lovell. This is Indiana Sports Talk. Good day for you, Caleb. Your Tigers win.
6: Not quite, Coach. They were on the wrong
8: end. I thought the Tigers won.
6: Oh. Did I mistakenly say the Tigers won?
8: I mistakenly heard that the wrong way. But your Pistons get a win, don't they?
6: Pistons.
8: No, Cavaliers.
6: Yeah, that's right. There you go. Cavaliers. Now we're on track. Cavs get a win.
8: Cavaliers.
6: And again,
8: Cavs are the win.
6: Listen, I don't even blame you for being confused, Coach. My fandom confuses everybody. It's Detroit. Well, it's Indianapolis. It's Cleveland. Yeah. It's all over the place.
8: Well, yeah, you're now kind of an adopted Hoosier, and so we think your loyalty should trend more toward our local franchise.
6: Sure, so, I get it.
8: That being the case, it's going to be a fun day tomorrow, though. It's Mother's Day. You're going to get a chance to see your mom and your dad. Yep. That'll be fun. But, you know, you have, in the sports world, it's draft lottery. It's always an interesting thing, always fun. To me, the fun part is the conspiracy theorists who are out there. And so, you know, people just can't accept the fact that one of my basic tenets in life is very simple. Things are as they appear to be. That gets me through a lot. Things most of the time, things are as they appear to be. There's no conspiracy.
6: Mm-hmm.
8: That's just how I look at things and always have. But it's funny how people will look at the lottery, the lottery picks and or the ping pong balls and however they do it. Well, you know, back when you open up cards, well, you could tell the way the corners were
6: frozen envelope.
8: You name it. Someone's going to come up with some way to say, well, we didn't do this because we got cheated. That's just how it is. It's been going on forever. I don't think it'll ever change.
6: Here's my question to you, though. Do you have any superstitions? Did you have any superstitions as a coach, like a pregame ritual that you felt always brought you good luck, or is that not something you bought into?
8: No, I had pregame rituals, and I'm not so sure it was about luck. It was when I was at IUPUI, home games, I had lunch at Shapiro's.
6: There you go.
8: In downtown Indianapolis. And so number one was a way for me to, it was about getting away from campus, getting to a situation where I was by myself and could give some thought to some things. That was my routine. And it was very simple. And I would have lunch. My lunch routine, I would have dinner at Shapiro's, but my lunch was at a place called the Distillery. This is on the corner of Vermont and Indiana. And friends of mine owned it. Good guys, Megan Hart brothers, really good guys. And so, you know, I would have lunch there, and then I would have dinner at Shapiro's. And my routines, you know, I don't know that they were superstitions, but they were just routines. You know, I always had the thing about arriving, being at the game hour and a half before the tip and stuff like that. And my pregame routine as a coach was the same. Superstitions, no, I didn't wear the same socks or the same tie, or I didn't believe in any of that. But I believed in routine. I believed in being ready and being able to get some things done in your mind, getting ready. Because you know what, coaching, things go quickly. Basketball is a quick game. You're going to have close to 100 possessions, and you got to have an idea of, you got a game plan, and you've shared it with your team, and you've gone over it. But that game plan goes out the window if you miss your first 10 shots and they hit their first 10. So you need to be, you have to be ready in your own mind how to counter all that. And so, yeah, it was fun. I had a good time. And you know, it's different being on a campus like I was at Franklin, as opposed to a big campus like IU Indy. Final break, some final thoughts. This is Indiana Sports Talk.

0: fired 10 days ago, 2 weeks ago. I still don't, but I don't think it's 0% chance either. Fox Sports Radio, Eric Torres, Jason Martin. 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Steve DeSager, his extended update. Cannot wait to hear what he has to say. 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
36: Overnight, partly cloudy with a low of 57. For today, showers likely with a high of 73. Tonight, mostly cloudy with a low of 47. 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
0: victory in a single season against a single opponent. And a final note from the NFL. Notice that Mike Florio, Pro Football Talk, mentioned that they're getting some new seats at the Pittsburgh Steelers Stadium. So now about 22,000 old seats can be purchased for $400 each. Oof. Or you can get a pair for $600. Or you can just buy the seat back or the seat bottom for less. Apparently, they're putting some black seats in, so it won't be all yellow seats at the Steelers Stadium anymore.
1: Can I jump in on that really quick? My uncle, I believe it was the old Comiskey Park, because he went to school in Chicago, bought a seat.
0: Oh, that was an old place.
1: Yeah. And then he didn't know what to do with it. So, cool
0: well,
1: thing.
0: That park went back to, like, throwing the World Series in 1919. So
1: it's awesome
0: that's
1: things.
0: That's worth having. Yeah.
1: But yeah, he has a Comiskey Park chair back somewhere in the apartment. So this is Fox Sports Radio. Plenty more coming up. 1 hour left. Aaron Torres, Jason Martin.
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3: News. I'm Deborah Valentine. Iran's Revolutionary Guard Navy warns of a heavy assault on one of the U.S. bases in the region. More from Fox's Alex Hogan.
4: Iran threatening to attack a U.S. base in the Middle East if more Iranian vessels are attacked.
3: Iranian state TV reported the warning a day after the U.S. struck two Iranian oil tankers. Tehran says it's in no hurry to respond to the latest U.S. peace proposals to end the conflict. A pitching prospect for the San Diego Padres self-deports after pleading guilty to transporting undocumented migrants within the U.S. Fox's Chris Tomeo.
5: Humberto Cruz, a pitcher ranked as the Padres' fifth-best prospect, pled guilty to a misdemeanor charge related to receiving money for the transport.
3: Atlanta Braves Hall of Fame manager Bobby Cox has died at the age of 84. He managed the Braves in the 1990s, leading the team to a World Series victory in 1995. 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
17: Overnight, partly cloudy with a low of 57. For today, showers likely with a high of 73. Tonight, mostly cloudy with a low of 47. 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
5: An airport fatality. I'm Deborah Valentine, Fox News. A Frontier Airlines plane struck and killed a person on the runway at Denver International Airport late Friday night after the person climbed the airport's fence. Fox Business Network's Max Gordon has the details.
6: Frontier Flight 4345 was hurtling down the runway, taking off for Los Angeles, when they struck a person who had gotten out onto the runway. Here's radio traffic right after the collision.
7: We just hit somebody. We have an engine fire.
6: Smoke was reported in the cabin, and passengers were evacuated via slides as a precautionary measure. The Airbus A321 was carrying 224 passengers and 7 crew members. Airport officials say they checked the fence line after the incident, finding it intact. The identity of the person, though, is still unknown. And the runway where the incident took place was shut down for a time so investigators could do their work. But according to airport officials, the accident scene has now been cleared and the runway is back open.
5: 5 of 12 injured passengers were taken to local hospitals. Tensions remain high in the Strait of Hormuz as allies send support to the region. Fox's Alex Hogan has details from the White House.
8: U.S. Central Command says American forces have redirected 58 commercial vessels and disabled 4 since April 13th. CENTCOM also releasing footage of the U.S. military striking and disabling 2 Iranian oil tankers trying to breach the American blockade. One senior British official tells Fox the HMS Dragon Type 45 destroyer now is in the Gulf to protect ships in the waterway. The UK's Ministry of Defense today explains that the ship will support efforts to clear mines and again protect ships. Britain and France have talked about this multinational coalition that they're going to try to create to protect ships in the waterway after the conflict wraps up.
5: Iran claims it's taking its time considering the latest U.S. peace proposal and has no deadline for responding to it. 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
5: Officials in at least six states are monitoring for hantavirus infections following an outbreak aboard a cruise ship.
8: The cruise ship impacted by the deadly hantavirus outbreak will disembark in the Canary Islands off the coast of Africa. The World Health Organization is reassuring people that there's no risk to the public. There are more than 140 passengers and crew aboard the ship, where three people died earlier, but officials say no one is currently showing signs of the hantavirus. 17 Americans on the ship will now be flown to Nebraska, where they'll quarantine and be monitored by a CDC team. Officials in six states are also monitoring nine other Americans who left the boat early.
5: Fox's Chanley Painter with that report. Are we alone in the universe? President Donald Trump says you can decide with newly declassified government documents about unexplained sightings. Fox's Jared Halpern has more from the White House.
21: The Pentagon began releasing previously classified files about UFOs, or as the government calls them, unidentified aerial phenomena. The batch of records includes photographs of strange-looking lights and flying objects appearing to defy the understandings of physics. Records also include testimony from military aviators and transcripts of Apollo 17 astronauts discussing odd sightings. President Trump says the declassification is an effort for complete and maximum transparency, adding people can decide for themselves what the hell is going on. At the White House, Jared Halpern, Fox News.
5: Directors of the Minnesota nonprofit We Push for Peace allegedly used $6.5 million of charitable monies to fund a lavish lifestyle. The allegations are contained in a civil lawsuit announced by the state's attorney general, Keith Ellison. There's been no response to the suit from the nonprofit's former directors. I'm Deborah Valentine. This is Fox News.
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24: 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Overnight, partly cloudy with a low of 57. For today, showers likely with a high of 73. Tonight, mostly cloudy with a low of 47. 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
7: News. I'm Chris DeMeo. U.S. allies are now lending a helping hand in the Strait of Hormuz.
8: Senior British official tells Fox the HMS Dragon Type 45 destroyer now is in the Gulf to protect ships in the waterway. The UK's Ministry of Defense today explains that the ship will support efforts to clear mines and again protect ships.
7: Fox's Alex Hogan at the White House. France is also sending an aircraft carrier to the region. Meantime, Iran with a warning to the U.S.
9: Iran threatening to attack a U.S. base in the Middle East if more Iranian vessels are attacked. The warning aired on Iranian state TV. It comes one day after the U.S. struck two Iranian oil tankers and as the U.S. waits for Iran's response on a peace proposal.
7: Fox's Molly Line. Former Atlanta Braves manager Bobby Cox has died. He led the Braves to 14 straight titles. Cox was 84. 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
15: 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Overnight, partly cloudy with a low of 57. For today, showers likely with a high of 73. Tonight, mostly cloudy with a low of 47. 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
16: Some of y'all never been down south too much. I'm gonna tell you a little bit about this so that you understand what I'm talking about. 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Looks something like a turnip green. Nearby call it poke salad. 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Used to know a girl lived down there and she'd go out in the evenings and pick her a mess of it. 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They did all right.

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5: U.S.-Iran squabbles continue. I'm Chris DeMeo, Fox News. Fighting flares up again between the U.S. and Iran as Washington awaits an answer from Tehran on a peace proposal.
6: Now, all was calm today in the UAE after three different missile and drone attacks from Iran earlier this week and after U.S. destroyers came under attack in the Strait of Hormuz on two separate occasions. On the latter, Secretary of State Marco Rubio said U.S. forces launched a...
7: Only stupid countries don't shoot back when you're shot at, and we're not a stupid country.
6: And a senior British official telling our own Brett Baer the UK is getting in on the action, dispatching a Type 45 destroyer to the region. HMS Dragon has air defense capability, but cannot launch land attack missiles like our destroyers fire those Tomahawk cruise missiles. And the French have sent their only aircraft carrier to the Red Sea after a recent transit through the Suez Canal.
5: That's Fox's Lucas Tomlinson. A Frontier Airlines plane struck and killed a person on the runway at Denver Airport late Friday night after the person climbed the airport's perimeter fence.
8: Frontier Flight 4345 was hurtling down the runway, taking off for Los Angeles, when they struck a person who had gotten out onto the runway. Here's radio traffic right after the collision.
9: We just hit somebody. We have an engine fire.
8: Smoke was reported in the cabin, and passengers were evacuated via slides as a precautionary measure. The Airbus A321 was carrying 224 passengers and 7 crew members. Airport officials say they checked the fence line after the incident, finding it intact. The identity of the person, though, is still unknown. And the runway where the incident took place was shut down for a time so investigators could do their work. But according to airport officials, the accident scene has now been cleared, and the runway is back open.
5: That's Fox's Max Gordon. North Korea updating its constitution to require an automatic nuclear strike if Kim Jong-un is assassinated. The change reportedly comes after Iran's supreme leader was killed by Israel in an airstrike. 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
5: Nearly a dozen people injured Saturday after a boat exploded in North Miami Beach.
12: Miami-Dade Fire Rescue, along with Coast Guard and FWC, responded to reports of a possible boat explosion on the water and multiple injuries.
5: Miami-Dade Fire Rescue Battalion Chief Juan Arreyes. A cruise ship stricken by a new hantavirus outbreak arrives to Spain's Canary Islands as passengers wait to begin deboarding and embark on their journey home.
14: The hantavirus-plagued MV Hondius arrives off the coast of the Canary Islands. There are more than 140 passengers and crew on board. They're expected to begin disembark in a few hours from now, then going straight to the airport. 8 cases of hantavirus have been linked to the ship, and 3 people have died. 17 Americans on the ship will now be flown to Nebraska to be monitored by a CDC team.
5: Fox's Chanley Painter. Officials from the World Health Organization are saying the disease, which comes from rodents, is not easily contractable. Well, Sunday is Mother's Day.
15: Celebrations paying tribute to maternal figures can be traced back to the ancient Greeks, but it wasn't until 1908 that the idea spread in the U.S. It all started after activist Anna Jarvis sent hundreds of carnations to her late mother's West Virginia church to celebrate her life and legacy. In 1914, President Woodrow Wilson declared the second Sunday in May as a public expression of our love and reverence for the mothers of our country. And while you can't put a price tag on love, it seems Americans are rolling out the red carpet to show mom how much she matters. The National Retail Federation revealing Mother's Day spending this year is expected to hit a record $38 billion. Kristen Goodwin, Fox News.
5: A suicide bomber and gunman killed 12 police officers in an attack on a security post in Pakistan, detonating an explosives-filled vehicle. I'm Chris DeMayo. This is Fox News.
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19: Overnight, partly cloudy with a low of 57. For today, showers likely with a high of 73. Tonight, mostly cloudy with a low of 47. 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
2: Fox News, I'm Deborah Valentine. A cruise ship stricken by a hantavirus outbreak docks at Spain's Canary Islands off West Africa. Fox's Chanley Painter.
3: 8 cases of hantavirus have been linked to the ship, and 3 people have died. 17 Americans on the ship will now be flown to Nebraska to be monitored by a CDC team.
2: The World Health Organization says 140 people being allowed to disembark and fly home are not showing symptoms of the virus. It's day 2 of a 3-day ceasefire between Russia and Ukraine as Russia holds a victory parade on Saturday commemorating the defeat of Nazi Germany. Fox's Stephanie Bennett.
4: Ahead of the parade, Russia and Ukraine agreed to that 3-day ceasefire. President Donald Trump said he made the request directly to the two presidents, and both sides will also exchange 1,000 prisoners each.
2: There is no peace agreement in the 4-year-plus conflict. 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
11: Overnight, partly cloudy with a low of 57. For today, showers likely with a high of 73. Tonight, mostly cloudy with a low of 47. 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
5: A virus-laden cruise ship docks. I'm Deborah Valentine, Fox News. A cruise ship stricken by a new hantavirus outbreak arrives at Spain's Canary Islands as passengers await deboarding and embark on their journey home. Fox's Chanley Painter has the latest.
6: The hantavirus-plagued MV Hondius arrives off the coast of the Canary Islands. There are more than 140 passengers and crew on board. They're expected to begin to disembark in a few hours from now, then going straight to the airport. Eight cases of hantavirus have been linked to the ship, and three people have died. 17 Americans on the ship will now be flown to Nebraska to be monitored by a CDC team.
5: Officials from the World Health Organization say the disease stems from rodents. New Jersey health officials are monitoring two residents after potential hantavirus exposure linked to the cruise ship. Tensions remain high in the Strait of Hormuz as allies send support to the region. Fox's Alex Hogan has details from the White House.
7: U.S. Central Command says American forces have redirected 58 commercial vessels and disabled four since April 13th. CENTCOM also releasing footage of the U.S. military striking and disabling two Iranian oil tankers trying to breach the American blockade. One senior British official tells Fox the HMS Dragon Type 45 destroyer now is in the Gulf to protect ships in the waterway. The UK's Ministry of Defense today explains that the ship will support efforts to clear mines and again protect ships. Britain and France have talked about this multinational coalition that they're going to try to create to protect ships in the waterway after the conflict wraps up.
5: Iran claims it's in no hurry to consider the latest U.S. peace proposal. North Korean leaders approve a constitutional amendment that would require a retaliatory nuclear strike if leader Kim Jong-un is assassinated. It comes after an Israeli strike killed Iran's supreme leader. America's listening to Fox News.
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5: Are we alone in the universe? President Trump says you can decide with newly declassified government documents about unexplained sightings. Fox's Jared Halpern has more from the White House.
0: The Pentagon began releasing previously classified files about UFOs, or as the government calls them, unidentified aerial phenomena. The batch of records includes photographs of strange-looking lights and flying objects appearing to defy the understandings of physics. Records also include testimony from military aviators and transcripts of Apollo 17 astronauts discussing odd sightings. President Trump says the declassification is an effort for complete and maximum transparency, adding people can decide for themselves what the hell is going on. At the White House, Jared Halpern, Fox News.
5: Directors of the Minnesota nonprofit We Push for Peace allegedly used $6.5 million of charitable monies to fund a lavish lifestyle. The allegations are contained in a civil lawsuit announced by the state's attorney general, Keith Ellison, Friday. There's been no response to the lawsuit from the nonprofit's former directors. Today's a day to cheer on the woman who brought you into the world. Fox's Kristen Goodwin breaks down the history of Mother's Day.
14: Celebrations paying tribute to maternal figures can be traced back to the ancient Greeks, but it wasn't until 1908 that the idea spread in the U.S. It all started after activist Anna Jarvis sent hundreds of carnations to her late mother's West Virginia church to celebrate her life and legacy. In 1914, President Woodrow Wilson declared the second Sunday in May as a public expression of our love and reverence for the mother of our country. And while you can't put a price tag on love, it seems Americans are rolling out the red carpet to show mom how much she matters. The National Retail Federation revealing Mother's Day spending this year is expected to hit a record $38 billion. Kristen Goodwin, Fox News.
5: I'm Deborah Valentine. This is Fox News.
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18: 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For today, showers likely with a high of 73. Tonight, mostly cloudy with a low of 47. 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
1: News. I'm Chris DeMeo. U.S. allies are now lending a helping hand in the Strait of Hormuz.
2: Senior British officials tell Fox the HMS Dragon Type 45 destroyer now is in the Gulf to protect ships in the waterway. The UK's Ministry of Defense today explains that the ship will support efforts to clear mines and again protect ships.
1: Fox's Alex Hogan at the White House. France is also sending an aircraft carrier to the region. Meantime, Iran with a warning to the U.S.
3: Iran threatening to attack a U.S. base in the Middle East if more Iranian vessels are attacked. The warning aired on Iranian state TV. It comes one day after the U.S. struck two Iranian oil tankers and as the U.S. waits for Iran's response on a peace proposal.
1: That's Fox's Molly Line reporting. The British military says a ship caught fire after being hit by an unknown projectile off the coast of Qatar. 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
11: Overnight, partly cloudy with a low of 57. For today, showers likely with a high of 73. Tonight, mostly cloudy with a low of 47. 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

0: 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This is an important message for anyone diagnosed with cancer after being exposed to Roundup or other weed killers. 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
10: 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Thanks for joining us. I'm John Foley.
12: Well, John, we all love our kids, right?
10: 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Oh, totally,
12: but if
10: yes.
12: 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And that's the message Ted Cunningham wants to share with you today, especially if you're getting stressed out by all the details involved in parenting a child. 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
10: Right, and you can get a copy of that book from us. 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Well, Ted really is a favorite on this broadcast. He's so entertaining, and he's a comedian at heart. You can hear that. He's also a pastor at heart. He's the lead pastor at Woodland Hills Family Church in Branson, Missouri. With that, here's Ted Cunningham speaking at a Sparkle Women's Conference at River Valley Church in Minneapolis on Focus on the Family.
11: It is great to be here. There have been a lot of moments where we've been told to turn to our neighbor and say, and I really haven't been comfortable with any of them. I got to be honest with you. Turn to your neighbor and say, you know what she's feeling? I don't really know what's going on. Love y'all. It's so good to be. I'm like, what am I doing at a women's conference? And then it hit me. This theme is I'm going to focus on the last part. And she laughs without fear of the future. And we just heard that the sixth love language is working out. Wrong. No, I'm just, that's, I get it. It's my wife's love language, is working out, long walks. She walks me and the dog every night right before sunset. She wants me to live till 90. And I believe the sixth love language could also be laughter, the way we give and receive love. I just finished a book on laughter called A Love That Laughs, and we studied laughter for the last year. And I've been watching it in my wife. And my wife has a silent patriotic laugh, is what I call her laugh. When she finds something funny, she places her hand over her heart, leans forward, and nothing comes out. So, ladies, I'm glad you're laughing. Sometimes I go to churches that aren't used to laughter. That's why I love coming to River Valley. Y'all love to laugh. But I go to some churches, they don't laugh at all. And I'm like, ladies, let the laughter out. You hold it in, it turns to cellulite. I need you to let that laughter out. Don't hold it in. I believe the reason I am here today, I want to tell you who your source is and where you find your strength, but I also want to encourage you to lighten up. So as you start at the first part of Proverbs 31:25, which is where, when I got this verse and I got this theme, my heart leapt. I was so excited. I started to pencil some things down and just, I've been meditating on it for the past few months and asking the question, where does a woman find her strength, her hope, her confidence? Psalm 118 and verse 14 says, my power and strength come from the Lord, and he has saved me. Psalm 28:7 says, the Lord is my strength and my shield. My heart trusts in him, and he helps me. My heart leaps for joy, and with my song, I praise him. I wanted to tell you, he is your source of life today. He's your source of life, and be careful what you do with people, places, or things. Be very careful not to turn people, places, or things into your source of life. We say it around our home often, my source of life is Jesus, not you. I receive from him and pour out to you. What you receive from me should be the overflow of my relationship with the Lord. Your strength, your hope, your confidence, it's not an outward appearance. 1 Peter 3, verses 3 and 4, your beauty should not come from outward adornments such as elaborate hairstyles and the wearing of gold, jewelry, or fine clothes. Is this prohibitive of that? No. It's saying, don't let that be your source, but it can be overflow. Don't let it be your source. Rather, it should be that of your inner self, the unfading beauty of a gentle and quiet spirit, which is of great worth in God's sight. Wear nice clothes. Wear makeup. That's not at all what this is teaching. It's saying it just shouldn't be your source of life. It's not money. 1 Timothy 6:17, command those who are rich in this present world not to be arrogant nor to put their hope in wealth, which is so uncertain, but to put their hope in God, who richly provides us with everything for our enjoyment. We lose strength and lack confidence when we turn the blessings of God into our source of life. And we start worshiping the blessings rather than the one who blessed us. Where is your source today? I want to talk to you in the time that we have remaining just about laughter as a barometer of strength. Laughter as a barometer of strength, not perfection, but strength. Two other areas that you should never find yourself looking to as your source. Your source is not in your children. They're not your source of life. And some of you right now, your children have become an extension and you find your value in them. Vanity parenting uses the child's attributes and accomplishments to try to impress other people. Let your strength, let your confidence, let your hope, let your beauty come from that inner beauty of a gentle and quiet spirit. I have to talk to the moms for just a second because everything I do is marriage and parenting and I can't get away from it. Mom, you're stressing out over the non-essentials in parenting. And you need to know what the essentials are. And the essentials are, hear, O Israel, the Lord our God, the Lord is one. Love the Lord your God with all of your heart, soul, and strength. And impress these. These commandments are to be upon your heart. Impress them upon your children. Bring your children up in the discipline and instruction of the Lord. That's the essentials that we're going after. But I see parents today stressing over the non-essentials. Why? Mom, stressing over the non-essentials because the children have become the source. Your family's not perfect, and you're going to do okay. I'm going to show you a few things. Just give you an example of what I see parents stressing out over today. How about this one right here? Formula. Passionate people. You got to nurse as long as you can. Nursing didn't work for us with Corinne. She's like, thanks for sharing that with all the women of Minnesota, Dad. But it didn't. I'll never forget it. 6 weeks, her 6 week appointment, we went into the doctor and I'm sitting by Amy and he comes in, he's going over all of her charts. He starts looking at her head, head's good, length good, gets to the weight chart. His back is turned to us. He's one of these doctors that doesn't have great bedside manner. And I'll never forget him saying these words, good night. What are you doing, starving this baby? I look over at Amy, the tears start flowing. This is why it's so important. If you're not in a life group, a home group, a small group, if you don't have community, get in community, because that night we had home group. That night we had home group, and we're new parents trying to figure it out, and we ain't doing that well, and we're an emotional wreck. We're not sleeping well. Corinne's never slept a night, you know, in those first 6 weeks, and we're exhausted. We start telling all our struggles, and one older lady in our group gets up, and she walks over to the kitchen, and I follow her. I said, excuse me. I said, what are you doing? She reaches up in the cabinet. She grabs that formula they give you free at the hospital. She puts it down and she starts making a bottle. And I go, oh, whoa, whoa, whoa, whoa, whoa. Hey, what are you doing? Because I've read all the books, right? I know what the books say. And there's somebody in here right now real passionate about it. Ooh, I hope he's not giving a message that formula's okay. That's the whole point I'm trying to make. And I got really all up in arms with this lady. I go, you can't give her formula. She goes, you give me one good reason why I can't give Corinne formula right now. I said, well, first of all, I don't want her going to community college. That's where I'll start with the whole thing. That usually gets about 75% laugh, and I'll explain to you why. 25% are super right now. You're stressed. I think your kids are going to be fine. Lighten up, Mom. Focus on the essentials. Let go of the non-essentials a little bit. Your children are not your source of life. Don't find your strength from them. You're like, oh, no, my kids fill me up. Yeah, give it a while. You will find out nothing sucks the life out of you faster. than a child. How about this one? Oh, let's keep going there since we're having so much fun. Oh, Binky! No, you did not give your daughter a Binky. We did. Till she was 2 and a half. Sure, she can't pronounce her S's. But she has nailed the other 25 letters. I need you to know that. She's got them down. Let's keep going. How about this? The family bed. I hear people get online debating everything. Oh, you shouldn't do that. You should. I'm for eradicating the kid-centered home. But I want to explain something right now to every mom in here. And this is serious. This is not a punchline right here. You are under no obligation to explain or defend your parenting choices. None. I'm over there. I hate all my Facebook friends. I hate them all. They're all of their father, the devil, and children of darkness. I can't stand them. If you have the family bed and somebody go, oh, it's got, now, look at all those kids, the dog, the cat. I have no idea how they had so many kids, but if that's your choice, no one's here to tell you otherwise. Oh, then this one stresses parents out, the school picture, right? What school? Public, private, home, Christian? You're under no obligation to explain or defend your choices. The bus. I'm seeing parents today stress over the bus. Do we send our kids on the bus? I grew up on the bus. How many of you grew up on a bus? I want those of you stressing about this decision right now, I want you to look around. I do, because I'm going to ask this question. You're going to be shocked at how many hands go up. How many of you remember back in the day bus drivers kicking unruly kids off the bus in the middle of the route? I'm in Minnesota now. It's 10 below zero. Get off the bus. We did, though. If you met, listen, the bus driver would drop you off a mile and a half from home. I grew up in the cornfields of Illinois. I remember getting dropped off. And you'd see our line going through the cornfields to get home. So long as you stayed out in front of the combine, you were fine. But we all survived.
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0: no time. We got to get to LAX. We can't be late to the marriage conference. So now we get into the car, and there's just tension. There's silence between us. Mm-hmm. And you're kind of thinking what? You're thinking...
1: I'm thinking, why didn't you take care of the leak? What we realized was it was a pattern exactly what you were talking about. That irritability, the crankiness, why does it seem like every time we go away, kids get sick, things in the house break, we end up, bickering with one another. And then we stepped back and said, perhaps there's something else.
2: Yeah.
1: At bay. And I think, the way you worded the question even to say, is it our, pushing our triggers, or is it spiritual battle? And what I would like to say is it doesn't have to be one or the other, and that it can be both.
2: Well, and oftentimes in the Christian vernacular, we talk about our flesh and then Satan, mm-hmm. and they tend to work in tandem. So to your point, our flesh usually moves in a direction that's satanic, I would say, that is against God.
0: Yeah.
2: And we don't need to differentiate, really. It's just
1: no, and he takes advantage.
2: Evil.
1: He takes advantage of our weaknesses. He takes advantage of our sin. So when we open ourselves to those kind of things, it gives him then the opportunity to get the foothold and exasperate, accelerate, throw fuel on the fire.
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2: Noreen, I want to come back your direction because you mentioned something that we didn't explore, and that is this idea of a foothold for Satan.
1: Mm-hmm. Mm-hmm.
2: I think it's really important because I think especially in marriage, we don't stop and really understand how often we're doing that. And it's in our bickering, our verbal spats, our battles. Describe what a foothold is for Satan to get in between you and your spouse and what damage can be done because of it.
1: Sure. Well, a foothold is anything that gives somebody a position of power and influence. So when we talk about Satan having a foothold, and this is, coming from Ephesians 4, it allows him to enter in, he has access, and from there can, like I said, throw fuel on the fire and exaggerate and make things worse even. So when we talk about a foothold, it can be, even using that the verse, do not let the sun go down on your anger, to not give Satan a foothold. So when we, and for us, that doesn't mean like we have to resolve conflict before the sun goes down. Like it's not a literal, but it means we're not going to let it fester.
2: Right.
1: We're not going to let it take hold because we know that anger in and of itself is not sin, but how we handle that anger and how we respond. So if there's anger between us, if there's frustration, or if, like we were talking about, the very strengths that Tim has, if I find them starting to become annoying, that's a cue to me, like, what's going on? Mm. Why is this thing that used to be so attractive so frustrating right now? And what I want to do is I want to justify it and say it's because of him, rather than saying, why has my perspective changed? What's at work? And have I allowed Satan some access to dwell on things? Am I holding things? Am I letting bitterness cement and letting those thoughts, not holding those thoughts captive to Christ, but allowing them to develop in ways that are going to continue to drive a larger wedge in our relationship rather than bringing us back together?
2: And you thought it was just a fan.
1: Yeah. Right, and we always
2: I want some cool air. No, it's much more than that.
1: It's never what you think it is.
2: Yeah. Tim, you also write in your book about C.S. Lewis and the Screwtape Letters, which is one of our favorites here at Focus. We did a radio theater on that. It's brilliant. We have some great BBC voice actors in that. It's one of the best, I think, that we did. But
0: that's great.
2: We love the Screwtape Letters. How did that connect for you?
0: Well, we love the Screwtape Letters as well.
1: Absolutely.
0: We've

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Nearly 400 years ago, English clergyman George Herbert wrote a poem titled Love, which reads, "Love bade me welcome, yet my soul drew back, guilty of dust and sin. But quick-eyed love, observing me grow slack from my first entrance in, drew nearer to me, sweetly questioning if I lacked anything. A guest, I answered, worthy to be here. Love said, you shall be he. I, the unkind, ungrateful? My dear, I cannot look on thee. Love took my hand and smiling did reply, who made the eyes but I? Truth, Lord, but I have marred them. Let my shame go where it doth deserve. And know you not, says love, who bore the blame? My dear, then I will serve. You must sit down, says love, and taste my meat. So I did sit and eat." As we navigate the complexities of life, there may be times when we feel unworthy to sit and dine with God's great gift of love. But as God's children, we are never too unworthy to approach Him and partake of His gracious love. As C.S. Lewis once observed, it's often in those moments when we notice the dirt that God is most present in us. A man I know received an invitation to attend a worship service. He accepted, though he felt awkward, having not regularly attended in many years. He arrived on time, but feeling out of place, couldn't bring himself to go inside. Anxiety and doubt began to build, and so he chose not to enter. Instead, he walked the grounds, circling the building. Eventually, he found himself at the entrance once again. Looking through the chapel doors, he noticed an open seat. With all the courage he could gather, he walked in and sat down. A hymn began to play, one he recognized. As the music continued, he felt known to God. The last time he had heard this hymn was at his younger sister's funeral years earlier. He felt an immediate connection to her and to heaven. He smiled and settled into the love that enveloped his heart. God's love always, always bids each of us welcome. And when we feel least worthy to enter, that may be the very moment He is inviting us to sit and eat.

Please join us next time for Music and the Spoken Word. 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
6: Not gone and not forgotten. 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Dr. Jason Brogy explains today on the Lutheran Hour. I'm Mark Eicher. 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
5: This week marks an oft-overlooked holiday in the modern church calendar, Ascension Day. Or as some might call it, the Feast of Ascension. I call it an oft-overlooked holiday for the simple reason that the majority of Christians in America do not have a special service on Thursday, 40 days after Easter. And of those that do, fewer still attend a church with a giant feast and festival after the service. I have been a Christian my entire life, and no one has ever offered me an Ascension Day gift or cookie. I don't know what an Ascension Day cookie would taste like, but if it were left up to me, it would be something surprisingly flavorful and yet light and airy. To be sure, there are many churches in America that still follow a liturgical calendar, and many of them will designate the Sunday before Ascension Day Ascension Sunday. Mostly so they can acknowledge it before Pentecost the following Sunday. And I strongly suspect that if I asked the average regular church attender what the holiday was referring to, they would correctly tell me about Jesus' ascension into heaven after Easter and just before Pentecost. If, however, I were to go on to ask about how significant a story it was, perhaps get them to sort a bunch of miracles and threw that one in, I do not get the impression that many American Christians would rank it very high in the list. It is, after all, no Christmas or Easter, not even a Pentecost or Epiphany. And this is where things get interesting. Because while many of us in the modern church may seem to think, even if just to ourselves, that Ascension is perhaps not quite as significant as some of the other major church holidays, the early church seems to be in significant disagreement with us. In fact, it does not take much of a survey of church history to find that throughout history, Ascension was one of the major holidays. We have records of it being celebrated as far back as the 4th century, and in some countries like Germany and France, Ascension Day is still a national holiday to this very day. Which, when you think about it, is really interesting. France and Germany are not countries most Americans think of today as especially church-going or religiously vibrant. Both have seen deep secularization in modern life. And yet, Ascension Day still remains a public holiday there. And this makes me wonder, what is it about Ascension Day that could be so important, that could have been so foundational to the early church, that the celebration of it has left an indelible impression on countries to this very day? What did they know that we are missing? On the surface, Ascension Day may seem like just another impressive miracle performed by Jesus, his last one, one that modern-day movie viewing has made seem like a minor trick in superhero summer blockbuster films. Jesus, like Superman or Neo in The Matrix, takes off into the clouds. If anything, Jesus' version seems a bit slower and less impressive, although it does end with him disappearing in the end. And in a world that is in the midst of tearing itself apart, frankly, Jesus leaving doesn't seem nearly as important as his coming, or his coming again. If anything, it feels disheartening, empty, shallow. Even the disciples were hoping for something more than this. In Acts, right before the ascension, they come together and Luke tells us they ask him, "Lord, will you at this time restore the kingdom to Israel?" He said to them, "It is not for you to know times or the season that the Father has fixed by his own authority." It's as though they are saying, "Oh, okay, we finally get it. We marched in on Palm Sunday with the crowds expecting you to finally be the king. And we didn't get it. You spoke to us the night before they crucified you. And we didn't get it. But now you've risen from the dead. You have defeated sin, death, and the power of the devil. You have proved, without a shadow of a doubt, that you are the promised king, the son of David, the Messiah. Now it must be time for you to start reigning. Right? Now it must be time to kick out all the evil of this world and bring in justice, mercy, and your righteousness. Right?" And in response, it's a little like Jesus is saying, "Yeah, you still don't get it." And then he leaves. And the disciples, they do as they're told. They head back to Jerusalem and wait for the Holy Spirit. And it's only then that the age of the church really seems to kick off. So, is this just some going-away party for Jesus so he can send the Holy Spirit? If so, why the big fuss? Why the festivals? Why the pilgrimages? Why the big feasts? Because there's a lot more going on. The disciples had the right idea. Jesus clearly is the king. From the moment he came, the kingdom of God came in and with him. And Easter definitely declares that the king has won. But if Easter tells us the king has won, then Ascension tells us the king is reigning. And his reign is good. This truth surprises many. While many Christians are used to confessing on a weekly basis that Jesus ascended to heaven and there he sits at the right hand of God the Father Almighty, from thence he will come to judge the living and the dead, this picture seems to them more like a distant king than an active king reigning in our lives. But let us look a little more closely at the ascension with a slightly different lens, and we may just walk away with a clearer picture. The story of Jesus' ascension is unique. It occurs twice in the New Testament from the same author. Luke ends his gospel with the ascension and begins his second book, the Acts of the Apostles, with the story again, almost like a TV show, previously on the New Testament. We heard a little from Acts moments ago. Hear now the account from the closing of the gospel according to Luke. Since rising on Easter, Jesus has been busy. Luke records that after the women found an empty tomb and encountered two angels, Jesus then appeared to two disciples on their way to Emmaus. They are kept from recognizing Jesus, and after telling him their woes, he proceeds to open scripture to them, revealing, was it not necessary that the Christ should suffer these things and enter into his glory? And beginning with Moses and all the prophets, he interpreted to them in all the scriptures the things concerning himself. It is only with a breaking of bread over dinner and the vanishing before their eyes that the disciples realize it is the risen Jesus they have been with all along. As they run back to tell their tale to the rest of the disciples, they find that Peter has now encountered him too. Luke then concludes his gospel writing. As they were talking about these things, Jesus himself stood among them and said to them, "Peace to you." But they were startled and frightened and thought they saw a spirit. And he said to them, "Why are you troubled? And why do doubts arise in your hearts? See my hands and my feet, that it is I myself. Touch me and see. For a spirit does not have flesh and bones, as you see that I have." And when he had said this, he showed them his hands and his feet. And while they still disbelieved for joy and were marveling, he said to them, "Have you anything here to eat?" They gave him a piece of broiled fish, and he took it and ate before them. Then he said to them, "These are my words that I spoke to you while I was still with you, that everything written about me in the law of Moses and the prophets and the Psalms must be fulfilled." Then he opened their minds to understand the scriptures and said to them, "Thus it is written that the Christ should suffer and on the third day rise from the dead, and that repentance for the forgiveness of sins should be proclaimed in his name to all nations, beginning from Jerusalem. You are my witnesses of these things. And behold, I am sending the promise of my Father upon you. But stay in the city until you are clothed with power from on high." And he led them out as far as Bethany, and lifting up his hands, blessed them. While he blessed them, he parted from them and was carried up into heaven. And they worshipped him and returned to Jerusalem with great joy and were continually in the temple blessing God. This is the word of the Lord. Notice what Luke does not do here. This is not the flannel graph Sunday school pictures I remember from my childhood. It is not a vivid description of Jesus flying through the air replete with clouds and angels and full of special effects. Instead, it is simple, almost understated. Luke does not dwell on the mechanics of Jesus rising into the sky. Instead, he draws our attention away from where he is going and towards what he is doing. Jesus leaves, teaching, promising, sending, blessing. Ascension Day is often thought of as a moment Jesus exits the stage, but that is not what is happening at all. Jesus is ascending to his throne,

0: raised, blessing them. Even as he rises into the air, even as he disappears from view, he continues to face the disciples and offer a blessing. Indeed, this seems to be the hallmark of his reign. Jesus comes to bless his people, to redeem them, to bring them into his kingdom, to call them members of his family and make them a part of his mission. So what does the reign of Jesus actually look like? It looks like this. He teaches. He opens scriptures. He makes sense of what once seemed confusing. He promises power for frightened disciples. He sends out witnesses with a message of repentance and forgiveness. And over all of it, he blesses. That is what his reign looks like. Not distance, not indifference, not a king who has gone missing, but a living Lord who reigns for the sake of his people. For many, this may sound like a cold comfort. There are real evils in this world. Real evils that have not magically disappeared since Jesus ascended to his throne. Cancer is real. War is real. Injustice is real. Grief is real. Ascension does not ask us to pretend otherwise. It does not tell the suffering person that pain is an illusion or that everything is secretly fine. Instead, it proclaims that the world is not in godless territory. Evil is real, but it is not ultimate. Death is terrible, but it is not sovereign. History is frightening, but it is not ownerless. And we know this not because the world looks safe, but because the king bears wounds. The one who reigns over cancer and war and injustice and grief is not untouched by them. He is the crucified and risen Jesus. He has entered our suffering, carried our sin, passed through death, and risen on the other side of it. So when we say that Christ reigns, we are not saying that pain does not matter. We are saying that pain does not get the throne. Ascension Day is a reminder that we need not look for earthly kings to save us or solve our every problem. We serve the King of all creation, he who died and rose again, he who reigns at the right hand of God the Father Almighty, he who will transform all of creation upon his return, he who even now is calling others into his kingdom, he who even now works through us, his children, his ambassadors, to announce his forgiveness, mercy, and righteousness to this broken world until the day of his glorious return. Amen.
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0: Next week, Lutheran Hour speaker Michael Ziegler talks about small efforts that yield great results. And here's part of what you'll hear.
1: Do not despise small beginnings. The saying comes from the Bible. It's from the Old Testament book of Zechariah, the prophet. When God looks at our small beginnings, he doesn't see what we see. God sees small change compounded into eternity. God sees the baby steps of his children in whom he delights. God sees the mural he's making from our broken mosaics to form the perfect picture of his son, Jesus.
0: Dr. Michael Ziegler, next week.

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0: Music courtesy of the Hymnal Project of the Michigan District of the Lutheran Church, Missouri Synod. Now Dr. Brogy invites you to join him in praying the Lord's Prayer.
1: Trusting in his promises, we are bold to pray. Our Father who art in heaven, hallowed be thy name. Thy kingdom come, thy will be done on earth as it is in heaven. Give us this day our daily bread. Forgive us our trespasses as we forgive those who trespass against us. Lead us not into temptation, but deliver us from evil. For thine is the kingdom and the power and the glory forever and ever. Amen. Receive now the benediction from our Lord. May the Lord bless you and keep you. May the Lord make his face shine upon you and be gracious to you. May the Lord look upon you with his favor, lift up his countenance upon you, and grant you his peace. Amen.
0: 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I'm Mark Eicher. 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
2: We say is welcome, and the phrase come on in mostly applies when we have a front door or place of business, but seeing how we come to you, maybe we should ask your permission to crowd around you. 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We'll provide the tunes, and we've got some great songs handpicked just for you. I'm Daniel Brid. Let's also say hello to Pat Barker.
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0: 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That's 888-881-3411. Why do we continue to sin even after we pray the sinner's prayer and Christ enters our hearts? Why do some people leave the faith or fall away from the church? Can we lose our salvation? These are difficult questions, but the character of God as revealed in Scripture can help us find the answers. Let's listen.
1: There are a group of people that teach that once a Christian is saved, he can lose his salvation. I believe that kind of teaching is detrimental to the Christian life. It is a deception that comes straight from Satan. It shows a lack of understanding of what salvation really is. I do not believe once we have eternal life that it can be lost. How do we lose something that's eternal? I don't believe we can. Maybe you know someone who was actually born again and was on fire for God, but went back to his old way of life. I know that that happens. There are those that will say that a person who goes back to some of his old ways was never saved in the first place, so he had no salvation to lose. I believe people who are saved can go back into a life that is sinful, even after they're saved. There are many scriptures which seem to indicate that people may be able to lose their salvation if they go back into their old way of life. But we must take the verses which are unclear and interpret them according to the multitude of other verses which clearly state that our salvation is eternal and can never be lost. Over and over, we see in God's Word that our salvation is secured for the believer by Jesus' work on the cross, in His present work in heaven interceding for us. People who believe that we can lose our salvation don't understand what it is that we have in Christ. They are also people who tend to believe that our works are somehow tied to our becoming saved. However, the Bible says that we are not saved on the basis of our works. Rather, we are saved because of the payment Jesus made for us on the cross when we trust in Him and repent of our sins. I don't want to make this a study of the eternal security of the believer. I just want to preface what we are going to be talking about so that it can be understood more clearly. The Christian life involves periods of dormancy. There are times when we get stagnant in our Christian walk and even allow ourselves to get so far away from what we once walked in that we look very much like a lost person. When considering the difference in how a lost person acts or looks and how some Christians act and look, I want to use the following example. In the dead of frozen winter, we can glance at a tree and recognize whether it is dead or alive. The dead tree and the live tree look the same, but one is dead and the other is dormant. People are much the same. Some are Christians who have fallen into dormancy, while others were never born again and are just flat out dead spiritually. When a person is dead spiritually, he or she is separated from God. These people do not have the eternal life of God in them. Until He births that life into them, they will remain dead. Many Christians experience the rebirth and get involved in church life, only to have Satan attack their faith. Since they don't know how to stand their ground because of a shallow understanding of the Scriptures, they backslide into dormancy. They become winter Christians. They are forever alive, but unfruitful, and bring no value to the body of Christ. People often talk about hypocritical Christians, and they judge the negative things that Christians do. Christians really do become perfect, in a spiritual sense, when they are born again. We see this in 2 Corinthians 5:17. Therefore, if any man be in Christ, he is a new creature. Old things are passed away. Behold, all things are become new. This refers to the new spiritual life. The renewal of the mind, however, hasn't taken place yet. And that process of renewal is ongoing in the Christian life. When a Christian, especially a new Christian, does not behave according to God's word, that doesn't make them hypocritical. It makes them immature. People aren't righteous or unrighteous based on their lifestyles. People become righteous when they have repentant hearts and trust in Jesus Christ. The unrighteous are simply not saved. They are still separated from God because they never came to Jesus in repentance that he might regenerate their heart. If we are going to base Christianity on works, we're all in trouble. How many works would be enough? Our salvation is based on repentance and our faith in the finished work of the cross of Jesus. On the other hand, our rewards are what our works are all about. We see this explained very well in 1 Corinthians 3, verses 12 and 13. If anyone builds on this foundation using gold, silver, costly stones, wood, hay, or straw, their work will be shown for what it is, because the day will bring it to light. It will be revealed with fire, and the fire will test the quality of each person's work. As you can see, there are two kinds of work that get done by the Christian. Some work ends up with eternal value, and other work has no eternal value whatsoever. We see that explained in 1 Corinthians 3, 14 and 15. If what has been built survives, the builder will receive a reward. If it's burned up, the builder will suffer loss, yet will be saved, even though only as one escaping through the flames. Barely escaping the flames means a person is saved, but all he ends up with is his life. He doesn't have any rewards for his work and time that is spent here on earth. That means these people were dormant Christians here on earth. Dormancy is something that really needs to be understood by Christians as well as non-Christians. Christianity is just like the natural life in a person. There are different stages of maturity. We wouldn't call a 2-year-old child inhumane because they talk funny. We wouldn't be concerned about a 3-year-old who couldn't spell. We don't expect children to act like adults. I'm not making excuses for someone who goes into dormancy as a Christian. I am just saying that judging them for their stagnation will not do them any good. They need others to help nurture them and maybe even prune them so they can be all that God meant them to be. Christianity is very black and white. We're either Christians or we aren't. We aren't Christians one day and not Christians the next day. Are we human one day and not the next? No, we aren't. Why not? It's pretty simple. We remain humans once we are born human. In the same way, we remain Christians once we are born into God's family. Works aren't a reliable sign of whether a person is a Christian or not. Fruit isn't even always a sign of a Christian. Fruit is the sign of a mature Christian. Baby apple trees don't bear apples. That doesn't mean they aren't apple trees. It simply means they have not matured. The more mature a tree becomes, the more fruit that it bears. So what does a Christian who bears fruit look like? In Galatians 5, 22 and 23, it tells us, "But the fruit of the Spirit is love, joy, peace, forbearance, kindness, goodness, faithfulness, gentleness, and self-control. Against such things there is no law." Why does that scripture say, against such things there is no law? It's because all that the Spirit produces is pure, and there isn't anything bad or unlawful that the Spirit produces. The law cannot produce fruit, nor can it produce life. Only the Spirit produces life. That's why dormancy seems so natural with many Christians. They try to bear fruit by keeping the law, and they burn out. By relying on the arm of the flesh instead of the Spirit, we will find ourselves producing works that don't produce fruit. We drift towards dormancy when we rely on the flesh for our strength. We're supposed to be dead to the law and alive to the Spirit. We see Paul's explanation of this in Romans 7:4. So my brothers and sisters, you also died in the law through the body of Christ, that you might belong to another, to him who was raised from the dead, in order that we might bear fruit from God. When in dormancy, or when we're in the flesh, or when we're only following the law, we can't bear fruit. What is that fruit? It is joy, love, peace, forbearance, kindness, goodness, faithfulness, gentleness, and self-control. We may have counterfeits that resemble God's fruit, but that doesn't mean it is the fruit of the Spirit.
0: 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And now, back to today's program called The Dormant Christian.
1: Concerning the law, we read this in Romans 7:5 through 6. For when we are in the realm of the flesh, the sinful passions aroused by the law were at work in us, so that we bore fruit for death. But now by dying to what once bound us, we've been released from the law, so that we serve in the new way of the Spirit, and not in the old way of the written code. The new way of the Spirit produces a fruit that is the opposite of the fruit which is aroused by the law. The fruit aroused by the law is simply dead works and not fruit at all. When we're living in dormancy, we don't carry any beauty. We don't represent to a lost world the very life of Jesus in us. We aren't an example which pleases God. We need to make sure our lives have fruitful value. Just like all fruit comes from the life God gives the plant, so it is with the Christian. God gives the life to the Christian, and the fruit comes from doing what God's Spirit directs us to do through the Word of God. If we disobey, we become dormant. Let's discuss the difference between a dead tree and a dormant tree. The dead tree doesn't produce fruit and never will. The dormant tree can produce fruit if conditions are right. The person who isn't born again is like the dead tree in some ways, but not in others. The dead tree will never experience life. It's been cut off from life. The lost person is separated from the one who gives life. Jesus opens a door for us to have life if we will just walk through it. If we'll trust in Christ, we can have His righteousness and His life. When we are regenerated by the Holy Spirit, we have life that was always available to us. A person can only produce fruit after he's been born again. When a lost person dies physically, he will become like the dead tree. There isn't any more hope of coming back to life. He's crossed over into a place where the soul is lost forever. When we're still on this earth, we have a soul which contains the will, which still has the ability to choose. On the other side of the physical death of a human being, the soul doesn't have a choice ever again. It can beg and plead all at once, but in the end, it is separated from God for all eternity. That is the true death of a soul. Let's get back to the subject of dormancy. In dormancy, everything within the tree slows down. That includes energy consumption, growth, and so on. Just like a tree that goes into dormancy, the dormant Christian's energy level goes down and growth stops. Our dormancy comes from us separating ourselves from Bible studies, church, or even Christian fellowship. Sometimes we allow the cares of the world into our lives, and we quit seeking God and what pleases Him. That's when dormancy can set in, and we stop being fruitful. A good example of this is seen in John 15, 1 through 2. I am the true vine, and my Father is the gardener. He cuts off every branch in me that bears no fruit, while every branch that does bear fruit, he prunes, so that it will be even more fruitful. What does it mean when it says the Father cuts off every branch in him that doesn't bear fruit? Does that person lose their salvation? I don't believe the Bible teaches this. So what's happening here? I believe when God cuts that person off, they go into dormancy and are cut off from producing fruit. We see a little more about bearing fruit in John 15:5. I'm the vine and you are the branches. If you remain in me and I in you, you will bear much fruit. Apart from me, you can do nothing. When we start getting our minds and hearts off Christ, we lose the fruit-bearing capacity. We only bear fruit while we remain in Him. That means our heart, soul, and mind stay focused on Him. If they're not, we become sidelined in dormancy. Many people who become Christians miss the whole point of Christianity. They get led to believe that going to heaven is the benefit and lose the focus of being fruitful. Listen to what it says in John 15:8. This is to my Father's glory that you bear much fruit, showing yourselves to be disciples. Fruit is the clear sign of what kind of a tree it is. How will others know Christ through us if we're fruitless? How do we know when dormancy is approaching? The first part of dormancy in a tree is when it slowly but surely loses its leaves. This really resembles Christians before going dormant. They often have trouble in their lives that start some kind of disappointment. The cares or riches of this world creep in and can cause them to lose interest in the things of God. I experienced some of the same things in my life before a state of dormancy I entered into for a time. I remember being involved in many different Christian activities. I was disillusioned by being around people who had a lot of magical thinking about the things of God. I tried to implement practices that I'd been taught, but I finally realized those things weren't of God. I meant to go on the sidelines until I figured things out, but I found myself becoming dormant for many years. This is just like the leaves falling off of a tree that is going into dormancy. When Christians are going dormant, their Christian activities will slowly but surely fall off. Eventually, they aren't involved anymore. They lose interest in God, and other things replace the time that serving God once filled. What brings a person back from a state of dormancy? Well, let's look at a tree that comes out of dormancy after winter. Most trees in the northern hemisphere may look dead in winter, but they're not. They're not active. Even though they still have life in them, they don't grow either. It takes more than warmth to get them to come out of dormancy, or else a spring thaw would cause them to produce foliage too soon. Although that happens rarely, and the return to freezing temperatures would damage them. It's not a matter of certain time of the year either. If that were the case, trees would come out of dormancy on the same date every year. Trees just seem to know when to come out of dormancy. Christians also know they shouldn't be dormant. They know it's wrong. But unless they allow God to rewarm their hearts, they will remain dormant year after year and end up wasting their spiritual lives here on earth. God is all about life. He is all about growth. He isn't interested in unproductive life. God didn't save us so we could flounder around all of our lives, seeking our own way and selfishly wasting the time that He's given us. God intended us to be more than dormant Christians. He expects us to produce in others what He produced in us. We can only do that by teaching others about Him. That is the only way we will ever reproduce fruit. God is the one who gave us life. He chose us and gave us a purpose. Listen to what the scripture says in John 15, 16. You did not choose me, but I chose you. And I appointed you that you might go and bear fruit, fruit that will last. Satan always plants seeds of doubt to break us down mentally and spiritually in order to cause us to fall into dormancy if possible. If we're Christians, the only thing Satan has left to do is make us ineffective spiritually. Dormancy is what works best because it shuts us out. Watch and be ready because you don't know the day or the hour when Christ will return. Don't let Satan steal your Christian witness. We must plant seeds of belief, not doubt. May God be glorified today, tomorrow, and forever.
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1: 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I will be glad in the Lord." Is your thinking or meditation on the Lord? Do you trust him or do you trust in yourself? 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When this happens, I find myself worrying about what I'm going to do. I meditate on how I'm going to solve the problem instead of meditating on the fact that God can take care of it. Psalms also talks about how God takes care of his creation. If he truly takes care of things, we need to stop worrying and meditate on his provisions for us instead of our own provisions for ourselves.
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3: Love your enemy. You know, the one who ardently disagrees with you? Yeah, that enemy. And beyond that, protect them. We want to welcome you to episode 43 of What We Believe and Why with pastor, author, and teacher, Dr. George Byron Koch. During our last visit, George mentioned the story of the Good Samaritan as a template for reaching across lines of race, economics, and religious beliefs. The Samaritans despised the Jews, but this one individual took the wounded Jew, guarded him, cared for him, and even paid for his shelter while he recovered. This story goes well beyond the redefinition of neighbor. It challenges our actions towards those who disagree with us. Let's jump back into this discussion now. Here's George.
4: Even though we disagree, even on important issues, we safeguard each other, care for each other, respect and pray for each other. We intentionally love each other, which means to act for each other's blessing and well-being. Love and protect each other. Now here's a real-life example of mutual protection. I started this chapter looking at the issue of women in ministry because it affects many Christian organizations, but also because I have worked deeply and seriously to live and work together with churches that differ on this issue. And what follows is a true story. I cite it as an example, but I intend that the model be one that is applied broadly across other denominational differences and distinctives. We cannot come together in the unity Jesus desires if we continue to divide again and again and draw ourselves into hardened fortresses of imagined doctrinal perfection, windows closed against any possible wisdom that differs with our settled views. I'll address how to handle such differences shortly. Havarim. Remember that word. But for now, please consider this example of what we've done with the issue of women in ministry to live out the love which Jesus commanded. And here's the real-life example. I know churches, locally and nationally, who are convinced that women cannot be priests, pastors, or leaders in the church. I know others that believe they can. Some of the churches on either side will simply not associate with each other, or worse. But a significant number have now gathered together in an intentional association where they do not simply tolerate each other, but safeguard each other and stay together in unity, even when that unity is assaulted from outside by those who consider such protection of the other to be treason to the concept they hold dear. In one instance, a small group of Christians who strongly believe only men can be priests was under assault within its denomination, a denomination that had a long tradition of women in leadership. a local congregation with women clergy in the same denomination gave this only men can be priests group sanctuary for their meetings, loving and respecting them. That is, those who didn't believe women could be priests were allowed to meet in the churches that did believe women could be priests, because those who believed that they couldn't had been under assault by others in the denomination. Do you see this? The one offered sanctuary to the other. And then next, a group of churches that only permit men as priests chose to establish a formal working relationship with that same congregation that had female priests. Neither forced its views on the other, but they found unity in Christ. The first group of churches was then taken to task by outsiders for abandoning the established true tradition of the faith, the male-only priesthood, and exhorted to leave the association because some congregations had women priests, including the very congregation that had given sanctuary to the male-only group. But the congregations that had only men as priests rose to the defense of the unity and of the women clergy and refused to be driven apart from them. The unity grew stronger. Several similar incidents have occurred, both big and small, and the action of both sides within the whole group has been consistent. They love and respect each other, and they protect each other, even though they differ on this issue. To be frank, this is very unusual behavior for Christians. We tend, all of us, to be so devoted to our concepts, our doctrines, sub-doctrines, worship practices, polities, hermeneutical methods, and traditions that we rapidly jump to their defense at the expense of the people who view things differently. Stop it. Protect each other. Step four in this process of reconciliation is fall in love. In the example here, of each side actually protecting the other, an extraordinary thing has happened. We have fallen in love. And the issue that separated us, though still an area of respectful disagreement, has lost its charge. It is no longer a source of irritation, fear, stress, or isolation. This last step, falling in love, was not anticipated. The doing of love, protecting each other, happened out of obedience to the commands of Jesus and Scripture. The feeling of falling in love happened in its wake. What a wonderful and surprising gift from the Lord. This model can and should be applied throughout the church, throughout the world. It is a healing balm that will dress wounds that have gaped and bled for centuries. But it takes daily intention, prayer, repentance, hard work, and love. Such love covers a multitude of sins. So again, the four steps for reconciliation are confess and stop your bitter attitude and attack toward others. Secondly, tolerate. Tolerate their views even when you disagree greatly. Third, protect. Guard them even though they disagree with you. And then lastly, fall in love. As you do this, you will fall in love. And now I want to move from these four intentional steps toward reconciliation to another concept which might be quite unfamiliar, It's called Havarim. In English, it would be spelled H-A-V-E-R-I-M. First, we'll do a little Hebrew and history based around this word and its root, and then I'll explain where we're going to go. I'll suggest a means to truly deal with areas where we disagree, that is, with theology and doctrine, with the concepts we hold dear, and the desire to promote and defend them. This way out is proposed assuming the four steps of what we just discussed in reconciliation have been understood and are put into practice intentionally and profoundly. And perhaps this section here will provide even more justification for mutual protection and the love that it requires. The Hebrew word for love is ahav. If you want to look it up in Strong's Concordance, the number is H157. Ahav is just the word used for the relationship between Jonathan and David. Here's what 1 Samuel 20 says. Now Jonathan again caused David to vow because he loved him, for he loved him as he loved his own soul. That's the Hebrew word ahav. That is, this kind of friend is one who is loving and beloved, intimate, different from a companion. It is also the word that God uses to describe his relationship with Abraham from Isaiah 41. But you, Israel, are my servant, Jacob, whom I have chosen, the descendants of Abraham, my friend. Those are the basics of this Hebrew word for love and for an intimate, beloved friend. And this intimacy does not imply sexual relations, but a closeness of hearts. It's also the root of the word haver, which means friend. The plural is havarim, with the accent on the last syllable, havarim. Why do we care?
3: Well, that is a good question, George. We'll take a quick break and come back for the answer. We're in the midst of a discussion of action points that allow reconciliation to become real in our faith and in our lives. This is all part of a larger context, the book What We Believe and Why. We'll continue with our discussion in just a few minutes. Do stay with us.

0: Yeah, you. It's me, your heart. Listen to me. We've got to talk. High blood pressure is serious, and yours? Whoa. What happened to us? We used to be so much more active. 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
2: Haverim, a friend. The word is used to describe the relationship between Jonathan and David. It's also used to describe the phenomenal relationship between God and Abraham. It speaks to a closeness of heart, or a beloved friend. But as George ended the last segment, he asked the question you may also be asking, why do we care? With the answer to that question, here's George.
3: So we are looking at the Hebrew word for love and the word chaver, which comes from that root and which means friend. And we're looking now at the plural chavarim. Well, why do we care? Why do we care about this Hebrew? Why do we care about this word? We began to look at

wretch reply in great detail and with more biblical and Talmudic references and connections than you can possibly imagine. One takes one side, his chaver takes the other. It's intense, sparks fly. It would seem that they try to exhaust the issue and each other. And then often the Rosh, the head rabbi of the yeshiva, will tell them to switch sides. They have to argue the other side's case. What is remarkable about this is that, for the most part, the specifics of each side of a particular issue, and there may be more than two sides, is of long standing, hundreds, if not thousands of years. No winner. A highly regarded rabbi has given each opinion recorded in the Talmud, and they stand there adjacent to each other, each respected for its wisdom. Each is a careful exegesis of scripture, law, and tradition. Their conclusions differ and often diverge or disagree. These conclusions are studied historically and studied for how they apply to today. They are striving to write the law on their hearts. This is done with great vigor and with great care. But what is so notable about it is that for the Jews, aside from a handful of essentials on which there is consensus, the non-essentials are permitted to have more than one point of view. Of course, there are individual Jews and groups who violate this and are as mean-spirited as other religious zealots. But the rabbinic model, which is lived out with great intentionality in yeshiva, is one Christians need to embrace and embody. In yeshiva, the non-essentials are keenly important, so important that no nuance is allowed to be lost. The wisdom of each differing view is considered as an indispensable part of the whole, and each is honored and studied. I call this chavering, a wonderful Hebrew word turned into an English verb, and meaning to be able to debate and wrestle with an issue vigorously, but without condescension, harm, or defeat to the other. When we chaver with each other, we let God come in. In fact, we positively invite the presence of the Holy Spirit to inspire our conversation, even our spiritual wrestling, so that we might know the things of God more deeply. This is the spirit of the yeshiva, and it would help deeply in our discussions with Jewish friends over who the Messiah is. But we Christians instead seem to ignore, fight, or discard any view or nuance, even on non-essentials, that does not conform precisely to our own. And we end up in thousands of hardened fortresses, unwilling to let in air or light. We excel at sly sarcasm, bitter accusation, name-calling, and condescension. The hatred, viciousness, and fear-mongering is stunning, and it is sin. The chavarim in yeshiva are not permitted any such personal animus, venom, or disrespect as they debate. Respect of the other's intention is fundamental. But the chavarim in yeshiva believe that it is precisely because they are willing to challenge each other forcefully, to wrestle each issue with vigor, to explore and preserve each nuance, to respect the wisdom and intent of each view, that they make room for

0: for the Spirit of God to blow through their understandings. The question we Christians need to ask is this: aside from the core essentials of the faith, is it possible God actually countenances more than one approach to Him, or His love, or His worship, or the love of His creatures for one another? Or is there just precisely one concept that is correct in each case for all believers? If the answer is just precisely one, then why did Jesus tell parables, stories that can be applied in so many ways, in so many circumstances? Why are all of both Testaments such a narrative adventure, with so many twists and turns, with even the law, with a few specific exceptions, laid out in broad terms and able to be set aside for good reason, such as you can work on the Sabbath if it is to rescue your donkey from a ditch? It seems like Jesus would have been better off just giving us the answers, exactly one for each question, a spreadsheet. But of course, Jesus wasn't a Greek philosopher, and even they wouldn't do that. He didn't erect a new philosophy or populate a conceptual array with syllogisms, categories, doctrines and sub-doctrines, hermeneutical methods, and complex structures of authority. He was a rabbi, a teacher, rooted in the rabbinic way, a tradition that valued vigorous debate and allowed differences to persist, that could see truths side by side, adjacent, each a nuance, a piece of a greater whole, rather than one declared right and one declared wrong. Paul did this too, and Peter and James. Jesus challenged others in his tradition, some quite pointedly. But aside from those who were self-righteous and hypocritical, these challenges of Jesus were typically rabbinic. They would have been expected, normal, even welcomed. It's how the breath of God comes in. So, was Jesus a teacher or a carpenter? Did he walk on water or ride in a boat? Did he heal Jews or Gentiles? Did he stay by himself or mingle with large crowds? Is he a great high priest or a suffering servant? Is he slave or king? Is he man or is he God? Our traditional dialectical binary approach to our faith would suggest if these were doctrines, then they would each be choices, and in each case we would get to pick just one. The last is the one that should rock us back on our heels. Is he a man or is he God? The Christian faith declares that Jesus is both fully man and fully God, not one or the other. And so the rabbinic way, which was also Jesus' way, gives us some light. Beyond the essentials, perhaps we can wrestle with competing concepts and their offspring, but get benefit from all of them and their nuances, rather than forcing each other to choose or be cast out. Perhaps we can preserve and protect them and each other, rather than insist that one triumphs and the other is defeated. This is the rabbinic way of hearing and applying Scripture, and it is fundamentally Christian.
1: Thank you, George. Well, can you imagine if our church leadership, when arguing a particular concept of worship, was then required to switch sides and argue the opposing view? That would certainly make for some interesting meetings in our churches. Havarim, an interesting concept and a challenge to us during this discussion of reconciliation on non-essential issues. When we get together next time, we'll further explore ways to make our understanding of faith less binary. I hope you'll join us as we return next time with What We Believe and Why.
2: 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Yeah, you, it's me, your heart. 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
3: 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For today, showers likely with a high of 73. Tonight, mostly cloudy with a low of 47. For tomorrow, mostly sunny with a high of 67. 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
3: 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For today, showers likely with a high of 73. Tonight, mostly cloudy with a low of 47. For tomorrow, mostly sunny with a high of 67. 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
6: Good evening and welcome back to the Journey Home program. I'm your host, John Mark Grody, here on EWTN. And once again, we have this great privilege to come together to hear a story of faith and conversion. We're joined tonight by Steve Shogren. He's a former Vineyard pastor. He's also a contributor to Journey's Home 3, the book that we just put out earlier this year, which is a collection of Pentecostal conversion stories, and that's available in EWTN's religious catalog. It's great to have you here tonight, Steve.
7: Thank you. Good to be here.
6: I forgot to ask you beforehand, what year did you come into the church?
7: 22. Just in the last 3 years.
6: Right. Well, we've got a big story ahead. So thanks for being here to share it. Let's go back to the beginning. Tell us about your childhood and your faith background.
7: Well, as a child, I grew up in Wichita, Kansas, which heart of the Midwest. Yeah. And we're Scandinavian background. And so you don't actually get a vote on where you go to church. When you do, it's always Lutheran, you know. So, but I was exposed to Lutheran world enough that I was confused more than helped. When they said Jesus was betrayed by Judas Iscariot, I thought it said scaredy cat. And I thought, why did they not see him coming? From a mile away, he's the scaredy cat, you know. And in the end, really came to faith in college. I lived in Norway for a year at that time. And ended up living where it was so dark. It was really literally from like November till Valentine's Day. It's pretty dark. It's overcast. Da, da, da.
6: That's bizarre. Began to read. how do you live through that?
7: Well, you read the Bible.
6: Okay.
7: I started reading the New Testament and the Good News for Modern Man with the little stick figures and all mm-hmm. that. And got to the Romans and I thought, man, I don't know the Lord the way this is all explaining it. I remember tossing my New Testament across the floor and I said, I am so frustrated. I wish I'd never read this to begin with because now I know I'm really not right with God, et cetera. And somebody gave me a book about that time in Norwegian called Jesus Folk, which is Jesus people. It's all about this Calvary Chapel, Southern California, Jesus movement thing. And I remember reading about it and I thought, when I get back to America, I'm going to go down there. So I moved to Southern California, went to a Lutheran Bible school down there and ended up that if you hang around long enough, you actually just become a pastor in Calvary Vineyard World, you know, and really just got to the point where I realized that, God, I need to do something different than what I've been doing up till now in terms of faith. And it really felt like a place of where I could do what I'm about, being in that atmosphere of the Jesus movement. I was there at the tail end of a lot of the stuff that happened in the late 60s up to about the mid 70s. And it was an incredible, amazing, eye-opening time. And I'm really grateful for it, although I don't fit there anymore. And yeah.
6: So you grew up in Norway?
7: No, in America, but I lived in Norway.
6: Oh, gotcha. Yeah. Gotcha. So, and what were you studying there at the school that you
7: went to? I went lived with a family. I was learning the language, went to a gymnasium, they call it. Mm-hmm. And really, at the time, I thought, why Norway? It was a program where they send you to anywhere, 50, 60 different countries. They picked a Lutheran family, Northern Norway. And I happen to have been exposed to Lutheran thing, et cetera. So, but it was more of a language thing, getting out of my own little cubbyhole in America and thinking big picture and learn Norwegian. It was fantastic.
6: Yeah. And then the school that you came back to in the States?
7: Yeah, I came back to California. It was called Luther Bible Institute.
6: Okay.
7: And now it's in Orange County somewhere. But yeah, it was a lot of young people like me coming into the faith and not a lot of background in church, but some of them ended up at the Lutheran school. Mm-hmm. It was an amazing time where I was grounded in the Lutheran world, I guess you could say, but at the same time exploring into these other, you used the word Pentecostal earlier, and I don't usually call myself that, but definitely, and charismatic even is not a word that fits very well.
6: Yep.
7: But the idea of being rooted in scripture and tradition to a degree anyway, but then exploring these other avenues of how can you be relatively relatable as a believer? And you're in Southern California where a lot of people have never been to church. Their whole perception of church is so different than what is reality that I really became, I guess I would say, more of an evangelist than anything of leading people into the church, leading them to Christ and all.
6: Yeah. Okay, so you got there, you got connected with the community there. What happened next?
7: Well, in the longer term, I finished college. I taught elementary school for 2 years in L.A., and I love fourth graders, fifth graders, because they're not old enough to be totally rebellious and, you know, telling you to get lost, but they still regard adults as, you know, worth listening to. And during that time, I also was an intern at the original vineyard in L.A. I call it Gen 1 Vineyard. Now there's, I don't know how many generations have come out of the whole thing, but

0: group to a couple thousand in just a couple of years. So I was in that environment, learning and trying a little bit of everything, doing funerals, doing baptisms, weddings, and stuff like that. Mm-hmm. My first funeral was on a boat dock in Orange County. And as I'm talking to these people, they're drinking highballs. So it's a little bit of a inspired moment. And I look up, and there's Buddy Ebsen, from the guy from... Well, he's been a lot of things over the years, but the Beverly Hillbillies, etc. Right, right. And he's looking at me, and somebody said, "How do you know it's him?" Because there's a 10-foot picture of him in the background, and he's looking it up there. But all sorts of really interesting people like that you would never connect the dots with going to church. But after a couple of years, was sent out to go to Oslo again, mm-hmm. and planted a pioneered church there in Oslo.
1: Yeah,
0: is coming in, don't know anybody. Go to McDonald's, meet somebody. Hey, we're doing a Bible study. Oh, sure, I'll check it out. And grow slowly like that. Just, mm-hmm. I call it a parachute drop church plant.
1: Yeah.
0: Where you come in and don't know anybody. You just begin to... And my wife is a fantastic, welcoming kind of a person. And I've learned from her. And so that became kind of the genesis of the whole thing. Yeah.
1: I was going to ask you, you know, for those who aren't familiar, again, you talk about this Vineyard movement. Can you talk a bit more about the history and origins of that movement in that time period?
0: Yeah. In the late 60s, there was just an incredible social uproar going on with Vietnam. Mm-hmm. And I had two cousins that went to Vietnam that were killed separately, of course. And I was 18. I had to register for the draft, too. And at first, I didn't do it. I thought, I'm going to be rebellious. I don't need to register. Draft schmaft, you know. And so I didn't fill out my card. And about 2-3 months later, I get a call from the FBI. You know, sir, apparently you forgot to fill out that card. Yeah, as a matter of fact, I guess I did. And that was enough for me. But that whole turmoil of what was going on with either them or somebody they knew going to Vietnam against their will, probably. And the idea of the short longevity of life began to occur to me. And so about that time, again, got involved in the Vineyard thing along the way. But what we figured out was that church is not really easily relatable to the average person. And so this thing called Calvary Chapel started up. There's a movie came out a couple of years ago at this point called Jesus Revolution. Mm-hmm. And some have heard that. And it's a pretty good retelling, pretty accurate retelling of what happened at that time. And so Calvary became... at one time, the biggest church in America, I think, in Orange County. And out of that became another group, the Vineyard. One of our main, the guy who really started the Vineyard movement is John Wimber. Mm. And John was raised outside the church. He was a perfect guy for that whole role because he said he was riding his bicycle one day in Missouri where he grew up, and he saw Jesus Saves on the water tower. And he thought it was during World War II. He says, you know, we save rubber things, we save tinfoil for the war effort, but I wonder what he saves. He had no concept of that. And that is so commonly stories along those lines. So what happened with the whole Calvary Chapel thing was a very big focus on the end times. And if you think about it now, if some of you are familiar with that movement, and it's all well and good, I guess, but begin to realize that it's more about being the here and the now and not getting ready for something that might happen down the road. Yeah. And John, who came to the Lord in his late 20s, was actually the guy who put the Righteous Brothers together and introduced the two, Bill Medley and I can't remember the guy's name now. And John had been a producer, et cetera, in the Hollywood scene, music. And he ended up coming to the Lord. A guy led him to the Lord, on it goes. And so that became kind of an imprint of the rest of it, very commonly coming to the Lord outside of the church context, typically. So that whole thing spun into a different approach with Vineyard World. Let's be the ones who... You know, rapture, whatever, that's all fine and good down the road. But what about the here and the now? Mm-hmm. How do we be responsible? And not that the other groups aren't doing that, but that became really a kind of a calling card for us. Mm-hmm. And the first time I met John, he had just gotten back from speaking at a large Catholic charismatic event. And as he's explaining what happened, there's like 20 people there kind of thing. And he starts to cry. And he says, you know, It was spontaneous. It wasn't in his notes. I know that. He said that one of the great tragedies, maybe the biggest tragedy of church history, is what happened with the Protestant

0: since leaving the flock, if you will. And his wife actually grew up as Catholic, Carol Wimber, and so he had a big heart for that. And honestly, to that time, I'd never really thought about the idea of becoming a Catholic. It never occurred to me. I thought, well, they're kind of saved, kind of, sort of. And about that time, the deal that occurred at that time for me was seeing John tear up and realize, you know, there really are Catholics that know the Lord. Mm-hmm. And I got exposed to books. What's the one, Hungry for God? I can't think of it now. I'm spacing. Mm-hmm. But the notion of being Catholic and being a believer kind of came together for me. There was a movie that came out, well, not really a movie, more of a documentary about what was going on in El Paso, and then across the border into Mexico, doing a lot of outreach to the poor. Hmm. And I remember watching that movie, and John had introduced it to everybody, and it was a Catholic priest down there named Father Rick, I think it's Rick Scott, maybe his last name, in El Paso and Juarez. And they were seeing multiplication of food ministries. Have you heard this story or not?
1: But
0: no. To begin with, they made, for example, 100 burritos for the people at the dumps, and they went on Christmas, and they actually fed 120 with 100 burritos.
1: Yeah.
0: And they all got a burrito, and there was a couple left over at the end. And I read that, and I saw the movie, and I remember sitting there, and I thought, clear as a bell, God spoke to me and said, you know, if you ever leave what you're doing now, you're going to be welcome there. And their values, they meaning the Catholics, are probably closer to what I had in my heart to be all, what it was all about. And so that was a really entry point. That was a kind of a landing pad for me to come in, because my heart has always been to let's change the world. Mm-hmm. And although I've been a pastor, I'm really more of an evangelist, I guess, deep down. Mm-hmm. And that was incredibly attractive to me.
1: In the Vineyard movement, just another question about that. What's sort of the basic shape of the theology? And when you talk about evangelization and bringing people to the Lord in the present, the here and now, mm-hmm. what did that look like? What flavor of Christianity was that?
0: Mm-hmm. I call it, evangelicals, okay. I guess, and that word now currently is very defused, I guess is the word. It means a lot of different things to different people. But it was really kind of the evangelicals being filled with the Spirit. Mm-hmm. And we call it the third wave of the 20th century, the Pentecostals, then the Charismatics, then the evangelicals really being filled with the Spirit. Mm-hmm. And so it was kind of a combination of one of the guys in that movie is Lonnie Frisbee, if you've seen the movie, perhaps. But he talks about over here, you can dry up. If just the word. Over here, if it's Pentecostalism, you blow up. And so you don't want to dry up or blow up, but you put them together, the word and the spirit, and you grow up. Gotcha. Very simple way to say it. Yeah. And that made perfect sense to me. I thought, I don't relate to strictly the word, and the Pentecostals I don't really relate to. Yeah, and that was kind of the core of theology, and really it kind of sprung out of Fuller Seminary mm-hmm. in Pasadena, mm-hmm. which gave the whole thing a little more credibility too, because yeah. John taught there and others that came along out of Fuller.
1: Mm-hmm. Very interesting stuff. All right, well, let's get back to your story then, yeah. Steve. So what happened next for you?
0: Well, right around COVID time, I call that my blessed, ironic time of, got to the point really of not leading a church anymore. It's a whole nother part of the story, but I had a horrible medical accident about 20 years ago. Mm-hmm. Went in for a simple surgery. In addition to the original surgery, they made aorta in two places. Ooh. And I bled completely out, died for a few minutes. On it goes. It's been a recovery for me and not just physically, but, emotionally, relationally to a large degree. Cause when something like that happens, and we had a church of several thousand on weekends. I was doing seven services on a weekend, two on Saturday and then five on Sunday.
1: Yeah.
0: And just an awful lot going on there, kind of a burnout schedule, if you will.
1: Where was that at? What time period? And
0: Cincinnati.
1: Okay.
0: And it was the mid-80s through the really it's about 2000. It was very exciting what was going on. But it got to the point where after my accident, mm-hmm. Here's a funny little side on that whole thing. At the day before my horrible medical accident, I was going in for a simple surgery, which I died in. But I was doing a series on, called It Really Is a Wonderful Life, mm-hmm. based on the movie Hello.
1: Yeah. Yeah.
0: And scripture, of course, too. But along the way of that going on, I remember that that weekend's message was, why do bad things happen to good people? And so less than 36 hours later, I'm dead. And I'm thinking, wow, that, talk about a prophetic retelling of the whole thing. In the course of recovery, which has taken years, it, mm-hmm. I've had 8 surgeries to correct the original one. And on it goes. I think it just kind of sapped me physically, emotionally, relationally to a large degree. I became open. Mm-hmm. And about that time, a couple of friends of mine who were reverts, mm-hmm. they left the church, came back in Arizona, mm-hmm. began to share with me. And I think actually I was kind of three-fourths Catholic already.
1: Yeah.
0: And not because of the Lutheran background, mm-hmm. but because I had been, what God was doing in my own heart.
1: Yeah.
0: And about that time of COVID, I got to the point of saying, God, I don't want to go to church anymore. I don't relate to here or there or whatever. And so I just got to the point where my wife had been a pastor at mm-hmm. that time at a church. It was a former Vineyard church in Los Angeles area. Mm-hmm. And I just quit going to church altogether. And about that time, my friends who were in Arizona said, you ought to just start going to the Catholic church. You'll figure it out. The first time I went, it was an Ash Wednesday deal. And this little old lady probably weighed about 80 pounds. And I'm kind of tall. And she puts her the ashes of my forehead. She goes, to dust you shall return, et cetera. It felt like a Holy Spirit encounter. I'm like, doing. And I'm looking around like, why isn't everybody else? It was a God thing between me and him.
1: Yeah.
0: And just began to read and read and read. Went to, it was called RCIA at the time, OCIA. And spent a year and a half there with most of these other people. And I kind of knew more than most of them did because of being a pastor. Mm-hmm. But time after time after time, God kept on reinforcing what I'd known before.
1: Yeah.
0: For example, but the poor,
1: right,
0: and those who don't know Jesus yet. And that had been the way this thing grew in Cincinnati. Just a handful of people. 10 years later, it's 4,000 on weekends, 7 services. It's all wonderful, happy, happy, joy, joy. But at the same time, I'm on a burnout schedule.
1: Yeah.
0: And just got to the point of being, sometimes to be open, you have to go through a disappointment.
1: Yeah.
0: Or
1: So let's take actually a little break there.
0: Oh, okay.
1: And we'll come back. And again, you're at this point of openness. And when we come back, I just want to hear a little bit more about your ministry background.
0: Sure.
1: And then we'll explore what really opened your heart and then how you ended up Catholic.
0: Okay.
1: So stay tuned. We'll be back in just a couple minutes to hear the rest of Steve's story. As I mentioned in the beginning, earlier this year, we put out a new book, Journeys Home 3, and Steve's full conversion story is featured in that book. It's a collection of Pentecostal and charismatic conversion stories. It also kind of explores many of the charisms and gifts, you know, that the Holy Spirit's brought about in that strain of Christianity, but how those things really find their home in the fullness of the Catholic Church. So check that out. It's available through the EWTN Religious Catalog. That's Journeys Home 3. We'll be back in just a couple minutes to hear the rest of Steve's story. Stay tuned.
2: There's a way of life where we learn that in giving, we receive. It's our refuge from chaos and light to guide us through darkness. It's a place where the broken receive healing and repentant hearts find mercy. So where is this hope? And who knows the way? Our hope rests in Jesus, and His church leads the way. So if you're longing to fill an emptiness, we invite you to experience the peace that only comes from God. We are Catholic. Welcome home.
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4: 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I am a Protestant currently who's really read my way here, a large part due to Mother Angelica and programs like yours.
5: 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Thank you for your wonderful programming. I love you guys.
6: Thanks so much for taking my call. I listen to this every day, and you guys are great, so I thank you for that.
1: Welcome back to the Journey Home program. We're entering the second half of our hour tonight, speaking with Steve Shogren, former Vineyard pastor. And Steve, thanks for sharing your story with us. When we left off, you're talking about, you know, at the end of this long period of ministry, you're really on this track to burn out, and you had your medical issue, and you know your heart began to be open to the church. I wanted to back up a little bit and just tell us a bit more about there's a lot of years in there of ministry and pastoring, and and really what led you to that point of openness and burning out a bit. If we could back up and just kind of fill in some of the gaps there a little bit.
0: Yeah, part of the deal was like a long term influence in me. I didn't realize it was being influenced by it, but it was John Michael Talbot's. If you've heard of him.
1: Yeah.
0: He had an album called The Lord's Supper, which came out right after he came into the church. And he had been in another rock group before, and I thought, is that really the same one? John Michael Talbot? He has short hair now, and da-da-da, on it goes. And what I realized after a while is that he's actually singing the Mass. Almost every aspect of the Mass is in that. And I've been singing this under my, in my head. It's an earwig. It's a John Michael Talbot earwig in my head. And I've been doing it for years. I thought, that's cheating. You know, he actually snuck into my brain and all. But that was a huge part of the whole thing, is just the backdrop of it. But came to Cincinnati. Again, we call it a parachute church plant.
1: Yeah.
0: You come in, me, Janie, the kids, the dog has his own parachute. And just meet people from scratch. And What came down to is, at first, a lot of people thought, you're from California, you must be a cult. Mm-hmm. And I'd always say, well, we're not, but if we were, we'd lie anyway. So you never know. You can't tell.
1: Yeah.
0: But we're a smiling cult if we are, But began to meet folks along the way. The thing grew from just a little bit to more. I saw this movie by Rick, I can't remember his last name, the priest in Juarez and El Paso. And I thought, he's doing outreach to the poor. That's my heart too. Had never done it before and did everything wrong. First person we came, we knocked on the door and these guys are watching me. How do you talk to people? Oh, I don't know. Yeah, it's easy. Yeah. And I said, door opens up. I said, hey, are you poor? The lady goes, what? I said it all wrong. Learning along the way is what we did, and became really focused on reaching out to the needy, reaching out to those who don't relate, those who are burned out, and really drew from three different groups as we grew this thing. It was AA people, it was New Agers, and Catholics. And the low-hanging fruit, if you will, for church planters is that kind of thing. One day I'm in a computer store in Cincinnati and walking around just looking for whatever. And next to me spontaneously is the Archbishop of Cincinnati, Daniel Polarchik.
1: Wow.
0: And I knew who he was because he'd been in the news. He had some kind of physical issue at the time, and everybody's praying for the guy and da-da-da. And he goes, you're that Vineyard pastor, aren't you? And I said, yes, sir, I am. I felt like, oh my gosh, we've taken a lot of your people. I was thinking that. And he says, a lot of our people have come into the Vineyard, haven't they? And I said, yes, they have. And he goes, well, when are you going to send them back? And, honestly, at the moment, I thought, I have never felt like these were my people, that they're, and that you just have to take that for granted, that I really do believe that. And I said, I'm going to pray. I don't know what to do next, but I am very open to whatever the next thing is that God has for these people, the Catholics.
1: Yeah.
0: And about that same time.
1: In what time period was this, roughly?
0: It would have been in the mid, late 80s,
1: okay.
0: Early 80s, yeah. Early 90s maybe.
1: Okay.
0: And amazingly, at about that time, Catholics began to increase coming into the church, to the Vineyard. And a lot of them were going to Mass on Saturday night, and they come into the Vineyard on Sunday morning.
1: Mm-hmm.
0: And at the time, I thought it was confusing, but now that I'm a Catholic, it makes perfect sense. You come on Sunday morning maybe for more of an in-depth message kind of thing, which is kind of scary to me, because I began to realize so many people are depending on me for their spiritual input. And I don't like that. We have a lot of people coming, but I feel incredibly responsible before God. And I think now that I've come into the church, it's been such an incredible freedom thing. There is an individual relationship, but there's also an us relationship, which I didn't get at all at the time. And the Lord's Prayer, it's all plural pronouns.
1: Yeah.
0: And
1: you talked about, that track to burnout we were discussing during the break, that there's, right, whether or not you're thinking of it consciously, there's a lot of pressure to be in Protestant ministry, because there's this recognition that ultimately there's not really an authority I can go to when these questions come up, when these divisions come up.
0: Yeah.
1: That's got to be a lot of pressure. Yeah.
0: Well, especially when you feel isolated.
1: Yeah.
0: Even if you're part of a group, like I was part of the Vineyard, and that's all well and good, but the feeling of isolation is huge in Protestant pastor world. And you may have friends and da-da-da, on it goes. But in the end, and there's such a evolution of theologies going on in so many Protestant worlds that it's difficult to really feel like you're on the same page with a lot of people,
1: yeah,
0: theologically. Mm-hmm. And so at about that time, I had this medical accident that happened. I went in for a simple surgery.
1: Yeah.
0: I don't use the word surgery and simple together usually because they knock you out. It's fairly serious stuff. And a gallbladder surgery turned emergency because they hit my aorta, believe it or not, in two places down by my belly button, and died for 5 minutes. I get almost emotional talking about it. But in the short run, I was just so physically wasted for so long that I really had no big stamina. It was kind of like God taking advantage of the situation. You're weak. You're listening. Mm-hmm. And began to read. And I think the book I was to remember is Hungry for God.
1: Okay.
0: Yeah. And read that, began to read Chesterton.
1: Ah.
0: And that's scary when you read Chesterton. And, and actually one of his lines became a motto for us. Anything worth doing is worth doing poorly.
1: I love that line. Yeah.
0: Anything worth doing is worth doing poorly. And I thought, I can do poorly. Any old day of the week, I'll show up. And that became kind of our deal. We actually began to call it Ready, Fire, Aim.
1: Mm-hmm.
0: Instead of ready, aim, ready, aim, ready, aim, ready, aim. Mm-hmm. That's really the church typical thing is, well, just prepare to get ready to do this stuff. And my thought in the end was, I think you'll be fully prepared and then you die 5 minutes later. That's like the pattern.
1: Well, it's the golden mean, you know, of virtue, right? That you can underthink things. You don't want to underthink things, but you can also overthink things.
0: Oh, boy.
1: Right? You know?
0: Which in my experience is really the bigger deal, the overthinking and not being willing to go. So we began to say, ready, fire, aim. And it turns out the Holy Spirit sometimes has that same motto too, ready, fire, aim. And stepping into what could be and God giving you the resources to do it later. Mm-hmm. We ended up buying an old Baptist church building. And it looks like Noah's Ark. You know, they actually, I think, gave away these blueprints in Better Homes and Gardens. There's so many that look exactly alike. You know, how can they possibly be like that? And it's begin with had just a simple service and then went to two. We thought, well, let's expand.
1: Still in Cincinnati, right?
0: Yeah, yeah, Cincinnati.
1: Yeah, yeah.
0: Seven services in the end on the north side of Cincinnati. Mm-hmm. And we had people coming in and studying us and said that, you know, there's more services per capita here than any place else in the United States we know of.
1: Wow.
0: And bought a building there. I mentioned it was too small. They had 500 people before they moved out, the original church. We had over 5 in the first weekend. Mm-hmm. So we went to the multiple services and so forth. And long story short, we were there for a number of years. In the end, we thought, what are we going to do with this building?
1: Mm-hmm.
0: And we built another one down the road, which is much larger, held 2,500 in the auditorium.
1: Wow.
0: We call it an auditorium, but it's a sanctuary. And we said, what are we going to do? We had it for sale, da-da-da. God spoke to me one day and said, give it away. Mm-hmm. Give the building away to somebody. And we prayerfully thought about it. We found a black church in town. They happen to be a black church, but we gave them the building. And now it's the $1.5, $1.8 million building in that range. And we had to tell, we did it we've been raising the money privately because we'd never bothered to pay the building off. And so we just did a variety of things. My son went door to door selling little paintings that he had drawn with watercolors. Hi, my name's Jack. I'm only 5, but we're raising money to give our building away. What? And so we did that. It was an amazing thing. So many stories came in about people doing odd things to raise money. And it really set the tone for so much of our philosophy of ministry. It's better to lose than to win. Better to do ready, fire, aim than to have it all prepared and so forth. Yeah. And it really, kind of showed the heart of what we were aspiring to do.
1: Mm-hmm.
0: But we didn't really get so much of what goes on in the, I would say, the foundational part of what Catholicism offers. Mm-hmm. Is that it's a group experience, but it's also, of course, an individual where you really do come to faith and so forth.
1: Yeah.
0: And but about that time, we began to spin off of the churches too. And so we ended up planting, we use the term planting churches, I think about a dozen easily in the Cincinnati area. Wow. And now there's a bunch there too. And but the whole time I'm thinking, God, I feel so, why do I feel so responsible? You know, I think this is a deal between an individual and God himself. And because I think a combination of my own weakness at the time, physically recovering and all, I was open-hearted, open-minded. Mm-hmm. And jumping ahead just a little bit, during COVID, I was at a point where I said, God, I can't even go to church anymore. I don't relate. That little old lady who put the ice in my head, I wasn't even a Catholic yet, but I wasn't taking the Eucharist, et cetera. But that was kind of the nudge into the church. I was at that point sold on it.
1: When you say you couldn't relate at that point, was it theologically, were you drifting away, or is it just more of a spiritual dark period in your soul? What was going on?
0: Well, I began to realize that a lot of the theology I'd been exposed to was too shallow, really, to sustain a healthy, I think, ever increasingly deep relationship with Christ. Okay. And so that became kind of the impetus of just absolute frustration on my part.
1: Yeah.
0: And then COVID happened. Yeah. Nobody goes to church at all. I began to watch masses online and taking the spiritual presence of Christ without the actual Eucharist, which is what we had to do at the time. And I found a church about a block away from my house, Our Lady of Assumption. And I get the A part still confused on occasion. Our Lady, there's a lot of A's that could be Catholic, you know, Our Lady to begin with, of course. And really began to go out and feed people with these Indian nuns that were there. Hmm. And they were all into medical missions, mostly in the Los Angeles area. And talk about a magnetic pull. Just going out and giving away bags of food, seeing people on the street that are homeless, and Pomona, which is where this is located, just lots of street people. And you know, the more we met, the more I felt like these are my people, these nuns. And they weren't even really saying anything to me, but just hanging out with them there was something magnetic and contagious, I'd say, like Velcro. And if you're Velcro, you can't help but pick up stuff around you. Mm-hmm. So I mean, it was an amazing thing. We actually had, as I mentioned earlier, like a multiplication of food. Mm-hmm. I know that sounds crazy, but we put together X number of bags of food, gave away all whatever they were, and then turns out that there was more to be had. We gave away 35 and we only made 30 bags. Mm-hmm. And this kind of thing's happening. I'm going, what in the world? You know, who would ever think of that kind of thing? But it turns out that that's not only biblical, of course, but it happens.
1: Well, it's connected a little bit to the ready, aim, fire thing, you know. In other words, like you there's a human tendency to try to take it too much in our own hands, right? Yeah. We want to do the very best we can, but we also don't want to try to take it out of God's hands where we have it all figured out. We want to be faithful, we prepare, but then we just have to do the work and kind of trust that God will make a way, you know, whether that's a miraculous way or whether he'll, you know, redirect us. But it is connected to our faith. You know, whether we have trust in God.
0: Absolutely. Yeah. Absolutely. What really stuck with me was the, in terms of the Catholicism, was the Lord's Prayer. Mm-hmm. Just reading, of course, I knew that from growing up, and occasionally Lutheran, I'd say. But the whole thing of the plural of it had never occurred to me. And now I realize
1: Our Father.
0: Our Father.
1: Yeah.
0: Yeah.
1: Okay.
0: And it's throughout the whole Lord's Prayer multiple times.
1: Yeah.
0: And I realized I can't do this on my own anymore. Mm-hmm. It had been me and Jesus, and we're just going wonderful and da-da-da. And I got my New American Standard Bible here, and on it goes. But then I began to realize that if it's not a group faith, then I am very vulnerable. And now I look back and I realize some of my friends who didn't do well as pastors, that there wasn't enough support, if hardly at all. The structure was so vague that at any moment, you could easily be rocked out of what you're doing because of an elder who is upset or whatever the case is.
1: Yeah. Yeah. The question is because obviously there was a group, you were part of groups, but it's like, what's the principle of unity? And it seems like, you know, a lot of the Protestant world, the principle of unity is sort of like, well, these are people who are interested and excited about the same things right now. Mm-hmm. But what happens when there's a scandal? Mm-hmm. Or there's a disagreement about theology, or again, a leader dies.
0: Yeah.
1: then suddenly it's like, oh, the principle of unity here isn't sufficient to keep this a group. There has to be a different principle of what holds us together, what binds us together.
0: Yeah. And it has to be more than just hanging out.
1: Yeah.
0: We use that word a lot in Vineyard World. And it's still very much about hanging out. Discipleship is hanging out with a more mature Christian.
1: Yeah.
0: I call it a bummock versus a lummock. Mm-hmm. A lummock is a less mature Christian. A bummock is a more mature Christian. And just hanging out with somebody like that, you are going to grow. Mm-hmm. You're going to become hungry for Scripture, to pray, mm-hmm. Go to church, hang out with other believers.
1: Yeah. Well, as you started to study, what were some aspects of Catholic theology that filled in that what you were missing? Because you said you were drifting away theologically, you were finding it too shallow. So what were some of the discoveries that you made that really filled in the blanks for you?
0: Well, the Mass, of course, is mm-hmm. just loaded. I still have people telling me, I'm telling friends one at a time that I became Catholic, yeah. versus putting a declaration on the internet, right. whatever. And a lot of them are saying, Catholic? You know, I go, well, you're kind of misunderstanding a lot of things, but the Mass is basically Scripture, mm-hmm. and the Rosary is Scripture. Mm-hmm. And really? And you know, they're going on and on about that. And I began to realize that for example, the Rosary. Mm-hmm. I find that not a discipline anymore, but it's more like a medicinal thing for me. Mm-hmm. And if you told me 10 years ago that I'd be praying the Rosary every day,
1: yeah.
0: I'd say, right, Rosary Schmosary. I mean, I didn't even know what that meant, probably, but I knew enough about it that I felt like it didn't relate. I think the focus on Jesus is absolutely the key thing for me, mm-hmm. That really has rocked my world, that the red gospel being carried around. And I've always thought that the gospels were head and shoulders above all of Paul's letters. Mm-hmm. Paul's appealing. Jesus, on the other hand, come on, it's all about Jesus.
1: Yeah.
0: And I think it's so easy, at least in my background, to become focused on Paul's letters,
1: yeah.
0: which are really more corrective and medicinal.
1: To interpret the gospel in light of Paul rather than Paul in light of the gospels.
0: Yes, exactly. Yeah. Start with the gospels. Mm-hmm. And that's what brought me to the Lord, is reading Matthew, Mark, Luke, John over and over and over again. Mm-hmm. And I realized what I had thought about Jesus was not exactly accurate. It's not confusing. Mm-hmm. It's very clear in the gospels what he was all about. You get to Paul, it's a little more confusing, maybe. Mm-hmm. But I think that was probably the key thing, is just the gospel presentation. And you know, I go to a church in Oceanside now, right, mm-hmm. where I live. Mm-hmm. It's the second of the missions founded by Father Sarah, who went from San Diego up to Oceanside. Then he went north to San Diego. Mm-hmm. And I began to realize is that God had laid out, if you will, a landing pad for me, just to come into the church, and maybe he does it for everybody, possibly. He has a unique yeah. landing pad for us. And, you know, for me, coming into the church has been just an earth-shattering, positive. I thought I was excited about becoming a Christian yeah. at age 19, mm-hmm. and I am more excited now. And I feel like there's structure and there's foundation to what I'm about mm-hmm. As a believer. And it feels like, and to me, leading people to Christ, which is really my real passion, is mm-hmm. I'm really more of an evangelist than a pastor. Mm-hmm. The pastoring part was always just to kind of keep things going, I guess. But now I feel like as I draw people into the church, into relation with Christ, that there's something there that's in depth enough that I could be removed from the scene. And I'm not responsible for them, mm-hmm. you know, and their spiritual thing. It's, you know.
1: Yeah. Talk about the sacraments and the difference in sacramental theology that you found in the Catholic Church and in your own journey of coming to embrace mm-hmm. sacraments.
0: Yeah, in Lutheran world, yeah. which is, again, I was trained at a Lutheran Bible school mm-hmm. and went through a Lutheran college, Bethany in Kansas, and they would say, this is the body of Christ. Mm-hmm. And then you ask, what does that mean, this is? Well, it says that in Scripture, but we aren't sure. Is it becomes the body of Christ? We aren't sure yet, but we're kind of skeptical of that. But over here, we know that isn't what we believe either. Yeah. And just the idea of coming into the presence of God, not just through the Mass, but through the Eucharist. Mm-hmm. My gosh. Once you understand that, how can you not want to go deeper, more thoroughly and... Mm-hmm. But the theology was not that difficult for me because I was, again, from the Lutheran background.
1: Yeah.
0: You know,
1: it seems to be connected to what you were talking about before in terms of you know, the weight of responsibility on the believer to share the gospel. Mm-hmm. The sacraments are such a helpful aspect of that in the sense that you're telling people about Jesus, but then you have something concrete to bring them to where now this is not something we're doing, but something God's doing. You know, it's interesting because Catholics can be accused of works righteousness, all this kind of stuff. You're doing all these things, but sacraments are all about what God's doing.
0: Yeah.
1: Right. I just show up to receive the Eucharist. I just show up to the confessional and confess my sins. But the way we understand the sacraments, this is God fulfilling his promise to show up with his grace and his healing. And so there's a comfort in that, you know, for an evangelist or for a parent, right?
0: Yeah.
1: I'm going to tell these people about Jesus, these big people, little people, but ultimately I want to bring them to an encounter with Christ in the sacraments.
0: Yeah.
1: Because then this is more about what God's doing than what I'm just sort of there to assist, but ultimately I want this person to encounter Christ.
0: Amen. Yeah. Amen. You know, and I would say in my background, anyway, in Vineyard World, it's known for its worship. And a lot of the great, you know, more recent worship songs come out of Vineyard or Calvary Chapel World. But that became the focus. If you can get to meet God in the context of that, those songs alone. And now I'm saying, yeah, that was part of it. But that was, again, kind of the laying out the runway for me to land. But the bigger, more lasting, deeper, stable thing is the Mass and the Eucharist, of course.
1: Yeah.
0: And man, I was on a program here recently on the Catholic Channel on XM, and in the middle of the program, my Alexa went off and said, "Time to get on with the Catholics." Oh, and it was like 10 you know, levels, and what I realize is that it is about the presence of Christ. It is always about the, I think, encountering God. And they asked me at the end, what's the big deal? I said, without a doubt, the Eucharist.
1: Yeah.
0: Without a doubt. And if people can get that very basic idea that I'm encountering God, I'm encountering Christ by the power and the presence of the Spirit, that's life-changing.
1: Yeah.
0: And just walking into a Catholic church, one of my good friends in L.A., she was not raised in church. She came one time to church at a Catholic church. She said she almost fell to her knees. She'd been a New Ager before that. Yeah, it's amazing. You know, when we show up, use the word show up and the presence of God, that's really what it's ultimately all about.
1: Yeah. You talked earlier about how one thing you encountered in the Vineyard community in that movement was this emphasis on the both and of the Word and the Spirit, that they need to be together.
0: Yeah.
1: And that sort of made sense in your mind at that point. What does that dynamic look like now from within the Catholic Church?
0: I think it's still the same, and maybe in a way deeper than it was, if nothing else. And I'm not sure as Catholics we understand all the intricacies of explaining something theologically, but we can all say, I was there at the time, and God met me on Sunday morning. God met me at the Eucharist. And so I would say it hasn't changed, except that it's gone deeper. I always, in Protestant world, as a vineyard pastor, we occasionally do communion. And even when we did it, I tried to explain as a Lutheran, this is the body of Christ. What does that mean? And but most people had never been exposed to church. They had no idea. And and now I look back, I realize that was really a real oversight on our part, not emphasizing the presence of God in the Eucharist. You know,
1: it seems like the Spirit and the Word dichotomy there. It's that there on the one hand, there's more of the experiential, spiritual, you know, encounter with God, sort of the living, more subjective, more experiential, more personal element of faith, but needing to be grounded in something that's, you know, permanent and has the tradition, has the authority.
0: Yep.
1: And so, like you said, it's just deeper in the church because when we say the, it's easy to say that we're grounded in the Word, but ultimately that means, as a Protestant, it means we're grounded in my particular interpretation or my pastor's particular interpretation, which is different than the Baptists down the street or the Lutherans or the Catholics. So, as Catholics, we have the Word, but it's grounded in the authoritative tradition that we can trust the interpretation. So we really have this grounding. We have these boundaries. We have these, we have this place that we can be free in to encounter in God, but know that we have sure teaching.
0: Yeah, and the difficulty with a lot goes on, at least in my background, is that the theology can shift fairly suddenly. And right. and it's one thing to do it when, again, God shows up. And mm-hmm. if you've been strictly a fundamentalist and the Spirit shows up, that's one way to do it. But when it begins to affect these ancillary issues, it's like being in a river that's chaotic to me. Mm-hmm. It was in the end. And now I feel like I'm in a river, but I'm going in a formation mm-hmm. with a bunch of other people that are similarly yeah. wired.
1: A river that has banks, you know, that keep yeah. it steady, you know, or the fire in the fireplace analogy that's sometimes used with understanding kind of the Pentecostal thing.
0: Yeah. yeah. That's a good way to put it. That's the title of that book, Fire right. in the Fireplace.
1: Right.
0: Well worth it.
1: I wanted to ask about, you mentioned, you know, your kind of journey with the rosary, but backing up from that a little bit, you know, where did Mary and the saints, in the notion of the communion of saints, fit into your theology before, and what did you discover?
0: Well, Mary, I remember teaching at Christmas mm-hmm. more than once about the prayer of Mary, mm-hmm. And I said it with all sincerity. I don't understand how Catholics see Mary, but I do know one thing is we underemphasize Mary. Mm. That's for sure, mm-hmm. as Protestants. And I'm still not fully deep enough as I want to be on a lot of issues, mm-hmm. but the idea of Mary being the one that we appeal to in prayer and so forth, and I like to say not praying to Mary, praying with Mary.
1: Yeah.
0: Is that a better way to put it?
1: That's a great way to put it.
0: And it makes perfect sense. You know, why wouldn't Mary be as she is? Anyway, that's a whole other.
1: Yeah, no, that I think praying with is a great way to think about it, because it reflects that the saints are alive, mm-hmm. right? They're more alive now in the body of Christ. But if they were alive and around us now, we'd want to be hanging out with the disciples.
0: Absolutely.
1: Right? If there were living saints around us, if the Mother of God was a part of your church, right? Mm-hmm. You'd want to meet her and yeah. talk to her and listen to her and have her tell stories about, you know, about baby Jesus, right? Yeah. You'd want to spend time with them.
0: That's right.
1: Well, we can spend time with them. We pray. And especially the rosary. I love this notion of praying with Mary, right? Mm-hmm. We're asking for her intercession, but we're also doing this Bible study, this meditation mm-hmm. in the presence of the Mother of God, right? I love it.
0: Yeah, it's a deepening thing.
1: Yeah.
0: And I ride my bike to church. I'm the only person that rides a bike. It's from where I live to where the mission is it's called Mission San Luis Rey.
1: Yeah.
0: It's way faster to ride your bike. Mm-hmm. And I will often just go through parts of the liturgy on the way to and the way from church mm-hmm. on my bike. And to me, that's a whole new experience, you know, as a Catholic. Mm-hmm. And I still believe in praying in tongues. I pray in tongues all the time. That's a whole other Bible study maybe yeah, for
1: yeah.
0: today.
1: Yeah.
0: But and I think the intimacy that I have felt in that context is now happening in a public context with the Mass and with the rosary. And to me, it feels like there's a rooting going. It's more like the rosary beads I've got are almost like a anchor chain going down to secure to relationship with Christ. Mm. And I know some of my friends are perhaps watching this saying, the rosary, Steve, come on.
1: Yeah.
0: And again, it is more of a meditative getting connected with God thing than I realized for the longest time. Mm-hmm. It's a prayer tool.
1: Yeah. Yeah. Well, that's awesome. We have just a few minutes left, Steve. And so, you know, a couple things. One, I'm just thinking about, you know, we at the Coming Home Network, you know, have a real emphasis on especially wanting to support pastors, mm-hmm. you know, who have become awakened to the Catholic Church. Mm-hmm. And so, like, if there are any out there who especially are in a similar position that you were, this sense of the pressure, mm-hmm. the isolation, mm-hmm. Maybe some dissatisfaction with the shallowness of theology, but feel kind of stuck. Like, yeah. what's a word of encouragement we can give them?
0: The line from the game show, come on down. Remember that? Yeah. And I've been telling friends, you know, why don't you explore what we're doing and see how that fits with what you're up to? Mm-hmm. And what I have seen is that, again, it's just such a built-in, very sad situation where I'm by myself as a pastor. Mm-hmm. I'm having to fight locally and then on a larger scale. I would say to my pastor friends that are not yet Catholics. I use that term, not yet Catholic. As an evangelist, they're on their way. It's just a matter of time. Mm-hmm. That I'm saying, just come and sit, and if you want, we'll talk afterwards. But I brought a number of friends into the at the edge of coming into the church. Mm-hmm. I think of it like you know, those coins you drop in, and the coin goes around like this. Usually it's Easter seals for some reason.
1: Yeah.
0: I feel like I have a lot of friends that are out here like this, and they're coming down slowly. But I can't make it happen. I think it's the work of the Spirit.
1: Yeah.
0: And so what I'm doing is I'm inviting and loving and embracing. And, you know, I don't know where you're coming from exactly as a pastor, I would say. But at the same time, there's room for you here. There's big time room for you.
1: Yeah. Yeah. Very good. The other thing I wanted to ask you is just, you know, for everybody listening, you know, Catholics and non-Catholics alike, but who are, you know, committed to this notion of evangelization, right? Mm-hmm. Another such a passion of you of getting out there, being with people and sharing the good news with them. How can we do better as a church, right, to share especially in this crazy world that we're living in right now?
0: Mm-hmm. Yeah. One of my favorite lines is from Robert Schuller, who has died a few years ago, but he had a gigantic influential ministry on TV for years. But he said, it goes down to this, see a need, meet it, find a hurt and heal it. Mm. My word, that's Jesus. See a need, meet it, find a hurt and heal it. Yeah. And as it's really about that simple, is mm-hmm. stepping into showing kindness. I my thing has been about kindness, and Romans 2:4, the kindness of God leads to a salvation or to a repentance. Actually, the Message says that the kindness of God leads to a radical life change. Mm-hmm. And I can't make them radically change, but the Holy Spirit can.
1: Right.
0: And as we go out and do acts of kindness, I say three kindnesses a day keeps the pastor away. And maybe the psychologist too. And going out and doing small things with great love, Mother Teresa.
1: Yeah.
0: In fact, we built this big building and we blew into the front of it, 2 feet tall letters. Small things done with great love will change the world.
1: That's beautiful.
0: And we said, if we ever go away from small things, we're going to be in big trouble, because it's right there as you walk in the door. What I'm seeing is that as we do the small things with great love, the Holy Spirit shows up and does what he can do in a big way. We have vests that we wear that are green that say kindness in progress on the back of it. And I think if the average believer, wherever they're coming from, is committed to bringing the kindness of God in small, simple ways. We do a car wash, a dollar car wash. Mm-hmm. We do a great job washing their car, big signs, dollar car wash. People pull in like crazy. And then they go to leave and they say, well, it's worth more than a dollar. Oh, no, you misunderstand. We're giving you the dollar for the privilege of washing your car.
1: Oh, wow.
0: And they get emotional. What? You're a church and you're giving me money? Mm-hmm. Well, we think that if Jesus was in town, he'd be washing cars probably and doing a lot of stuff that we need. And as how often I've heard them say, I've always believed in that kind of a Jesus.
1: Yeah. Well, Steve, we're out of time, but thank you so much for sharing your story.
0: Yes.
1: And you know, we talked about it, but you're best-selling author of Conspiracy of Kindness.
0: That's right.
1: It's your book, so people check that out, Conspiracy of Kindness. Also check out Journeys Home 3, which is a book where Steve's story is featured. 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Thank you for joining us for this episode. I pray that Steve's story was an inspiration to you. 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
22: 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Nobody gets in or out of Big Daddy-O's until the case is solved. 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We'll need the press on our side on this one. Oh, and find Cammy. She's the best forensics expert in this town. And after that, round up the usual suspects. 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
4: Oh, I can't believe this.
2: With Liz and Friends.
4: That is one strange lizard.
23: There are few annual events in Turin more exciting than the Pi R Round Festival, and this year's 10th anniversary celebration is no exception. All of Turin is abuzz over who will win the prized Blue Spatula Award for baking the town's tastiest pie. Last year's runner-up, Big Daddy O's, has enlisted the help of the town's most renowned baking expert for this year's competition.
24: Morning, Liz, Maury. Have a seat at the counter.
4: Hi, Granny. Now, what's the big emergency?
25: Yeah, you said you needed us right away. Is everything all right?
24: Well, boys, I'll level with you. The answer is not really.
4: What's wrong?
24: The competition. That's what's wrong. It's fierce this year. And if Big Daddy O's gonna have half a chance to take that blue spatula, we need some expert tasters on our side to get our recipes just right. So what do you say?
4: Well, I don't know. Pie tasting sounds like a pretty thankless job to me.
25: Really? Because I thought it sounded pretty great. Do you know something I don't?
4: Relax, Maury. Granny, we're in.
25: Oh.
24: Glad to hear it.
25: Hey, I don't mean to pry, Granny, but how come you aren't entering this year?
24: Oh, I guess you kids are just too young to remember. I went home with the blue spatula for the first 5 years of the festival. They politely asked me to retire. Now I just help out where I can. Big Daddy O's asked me to be on their staff this time around. All right, then. This here is our latest stab at Gator Berry Surprise. We've got a couple of other ones cooling on the sill. So, take a bite and give us your verdict.
4: Oh, man.
25: Delicious. Oh.
4: All right, I'm not sure. I think I'm going to need at least 3 or 4 more slices before I can tell you anything.
24: A nice try, Liz. How about you, Maury? Your mama's quite the cook. I bet taste runs in the family.
25: Actually, that's nearsightedness. And allergies and clump toes, hence the name.
4: Oh,
25: and deviated septums.
24: How's
25: and,
24: it taste, Maury?
25: Oh, fine, fine. So maybe it stayed in the oven a little too long?
24: Oh, overcooked, is it? Must be these newfangled convection ovens. Well, back to the drawing board. How about you kids fetch that other Gatorberry surprise on the windowsill? We took it out just a little earlier.
4: Maury, will you do the honors?
25: Sure, I'll get it. And thanks for the taste test, Granny.
4: Oh, yeah, thanks.
24: Oh, don't thank me yet. There's plenty more tasting where that came from. Chances are you'll be sick of pie before all this is over.
4: Oh, Granny, please. There is no such thing as being sick of pie during the Pi R Round Festival. It's tradition.
24: Really, now? Well, then, you ever think about doing a tour of kitchen duty yourself?
4: Nah, I'll stick to eating. Like my mom says, I tried boiling water once, but I burned it.
24: Ah, so that was you, huh? Say, where's Lucille? I bet she's up for a little taste testing.
4: Oh, the paper's got her covering the festival. She's been running around all day looking for a good angle.
24: Maybe she just found one.
4: It's gone.
24: Come again, Maury.
25: The Gatorberry surprise in the windowsill. It's gone.
4: What?
25: It's been pie-napped.
24: Now, who would do a thing like that? Swipe a pie right out of the windowsill?
4: Don't worry, Granny. We'll catch the thief. Lock all the doors. Nobody gets in or out of Big Daddy O's until the case of the purloined pie is solved. Maury, go get Lucille. We'll need the press on our side on this one. Oh, and find Cammy. She's the best forensics expert in this town. And after that, round up the usual suspects.
25: Check. So I can leave?
4: Well, yeah. Go.
25: Okay, so then that whole thing about nobody getting in around.
4: Yeah, that was dramatic effect. Get going.
25: Right. Just checking.
4: Yeah.
25: Because, I couldn't exactly go get everybody and bring them back here if nobody could get in or out. Even if I could manage to get out.
4: All right. Let's go together.
25: Okay.
23: Liz and Maury didn't have to go far. News of the pilfered pie spread quickly through the town, attracting a crowd of lizards to the scene of the crime. After all, there's no bigger news during the festival than crimes against pie. Among the crowd was Lucille, with her reporter's notebook handy.
26: Liz, what's going on? What happened?
4: You mean you haven't heard?
26: Well, I heard something about a pie, but that's all I know.
4: Oh, just a pie? That could have been the one.
26: The one what?
4: The one perfect pie for the contest. Big Daddy-O's has been working all morning fine-tuning their recipe.
26: Ah, the contest. That's all anybody's talking about. There's got to be another angle on this story. What do you think? I've been looking for a good one all day. Is this a scoop?
4: Is it a scoop? It's the whole ice cream carton. A pie was pie-napped from Big Daddy-O's right from their windowsill.
26: Somebody stole a pie?
4: Yeah.
26: And right before the baking competition?
4: Uh-huh.
26: What a story. Where did you say it was?
4: Right in the windowsill.

0: 2:30 p.m. Gatorberry Surprise Number 17 begins cooking. 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Saturday, 2:35 p.m. Gatorberry Surprise Number 17 discovered missing from the windowsill. Saturday, 2:45 p.m. Liz reads notes to Grandpa.
1: Yeah, thank you, Liz. That was very thorough.
0: Saturday, 2:46 p.m. Grandpa thanks Liz for being thorough.
1: You can stop now, Liz.
0: Right. 2:46:30, Liz stops reading notes to Grandpa.
1: Is anything else missing?
2: We looked through the kitchen, and everything is accounted for. Looks like they were only after the pie.
0: What are you thinking, Grandpa? An inside job?
1: I doubt it.
0: Yeah, that makes two of us. It looks like we're dealing with an isolated incident. A solo pie napper acting alone, and not one of those organized pie-stealing syndicates.
3: Hey, not so fast.
0: Skink?
4: What are you doing here?
3: What do you think? One of you here is a thief.
1: Skink, are you telling us that you have a pie missing?
3: Isn't that what I've been saying? Somebody ripped off a cinnamon apple showcase, and when I find out who, I'm gonna pound the twerp into the ground. You listening, Lacerda?
0: Hey, I'm no thief. Certain members of the Iguanas, on the other hand, are a
3: different
0: story.
3: I'd watch my mouth.
0: Yeah, and I'd wash my apron. Yours has Gatorberry juice all over it.
5: Apron? Wait a minute. Since when do you wear an apron, Skink?
3: None of your business.
0: Oh, come on, Skink. You're a walking pile of evidence. Case closed. Grandpa, take him away.
1: Not so fast,
0: Liz. Oh, come on.
1: I have it on good authority that the Iguanas have been top competitors in the baking contest for the last 5 years.
5: Hey, really?
0: No way.
3: It's a lie.
1: I know you don't like to be flashy about it.
0: Oh, come
1: the last 3 years running, they've competed under a pseudonym, calling themselves Consolidated Conglomerate. Incorporated. Skink here, like most iguanas, knows his way around the kitchen.
0: Oh, man. The iguanas in the baking contest? That is hysterical.
3: Would you pipe down? I've got an image to protect.
5: But if he knows his way around the kitchen so well, he'd also know how to steal a pie, wouldn't he?
6: Hey. Interject.
1: Hi there, Tammy. When'd you walk up?
6: Actually, I've been standing here for quite some time.
1: Oh, really?
6: Your preoccupation with the missing pastries prevented you from noticing me.
1: Of course. What's on your mind?
6: We have yet to ask a most important question. We must consider the fact that the missing Gatorberry Surprise was stolen between 2:31 p.m. and 2:35 p.m., according to Liz's extensive notes. Beyond the questions of Skink's culinary experience, the pertinent inquiry is one of Skink's whereabouts during that window of time, and if he has an alibi.
3: Me? Well, what about you?
6: I happen to have my own alibi. You may investigate it at your leisure, Grandpa Noli.
1: All right. Granny, would you mind checking up on Cammy? I'd like to stick with these fellas for a while longer.
2: My pleasure, Grandpa. Let me know what you find out.
1: Likewise. Now, Skink, where were you for those 4 minutes?
3: Walking into town from my place.
1: Hmm? Did anyone see you?
3: No, everybody's too busy making pies or eating them or pointing fingers. What's your story, Lizarardo? Where were you?
0: I was right here, eating. And unlike you, somebody did see me. Several somebodies, in fact. Granny, Maury, and everybody else in here. My hands are clean. Yours have flour all over them.
3: Well, that's because I've been baking pie.
1: All right, that's enough. We're not getting anywhere.
0: No.
1: Skink, this pie you said was stolen
3: not
1: from...
3: Not just your... any pie. My cinnamon apple showcase.
1: Yeah, cinnamon apple, right. Just when did you notice it was missing?
3: I don't know. Sometime around 2, I guess. All I know is that I took it out of the oven and put it on my windowsill. Next thing I know, it's gone.
1: Hmm.
6: Interesting. A similar modus operandi to the disappearance of the Gatorberry Surprise.
3: Huh?
6: Further evidence that a single party could be responsible for both acts.
1: Could be, but it could also be a coincidence.
0: Okay.
1: Now, Skink, did you happen to see anyone around your window before your pie disappeared?
3: You mean like lurking?
1: Exactly.
3: No. You know what? I did.
1: Hmm.
3: It was like 1:30 in the afternoon or something, and me and the guys had been in the kitchen all day. Cinnamon apple showcases, Gatorberry surprises, flywheel tartlets, you name it, we baked it.
1: Mm-hmm.
3: It was a madhouse.
1: Right.
3: Every minute, every second, every topping counts when you're on a deadline like this. And just when I put the cinnamon apple on the windowsill, that's when I saw a familiar runt outside.

0: What are you sneaking around for, short stuff?
1: I didn't mean to sneak, honest.
0: Yeah, Scooty, well then what's the big idea hanging around outside my window like that?
1: I'm sorry, I didn't mean to.
0: Save your sorries. We're busy. Go away.
1: Baking pies for the contest?
0: No, we're busy making a rocket fuel for our new rockets.
1: Whoa.
0: Yeah, we make rockets now. That's what we do.
1: Wow, we can smell it all the way down in my house. And rocket fuel sure smells good. Hey, can I ask you a question?
0: I'll make it snappy.
1: Do you need any help? I mean, I could work for you.
0: Forget it. Listen, Scooter, if me and the guys weren't so busy with all these pies, fuel, we'd pound you. But we've got a deadline here, so stop sneaking around.
1: Okay.
0: Stop bothering us, and stop sniffing our pie.
1: Fuel, and
0: beat it. Come on, guys, let's go. Get those flywheels going. Come on, we got a deadline here, boys.
2: And then what happened?
0: Well, what do you think? The runt hightailed it out of there.
2: You saw him leave?
0: Well, no, not exactly. Look, we were up to our elbows in there. I can't afford to stare out the window all day.
2: But a few minutes later, your pie was missing.
0: That's exactly what I'm saying. Scooter stole my showcase, and if he stole mine, chances are he lifted the Gatorberry surprise too. So I'm asking myself, why aren't we doing a little hightailing of our own down to Scooter's place and giving him the pounding of his life?
3: Yeah, right, Skank.
2: Nobody's getting pounded, so no more of that kind of talk, understand?
0: Yeah, I got it.
2: Yeah, I see that you do. Now, listening to Skink's story, I'm not convinced that Scooter stole the apple pie.
0: Cinnamon apple showcase.
3: Yeah, see, I knew you would come to your senses, Grandpa. It was Skink all along.
0: Hey.
3: Let's take him downtown for questioning. Book him, Lucille.
4: With what?
3: I don't know.
2: Hold it, Liz.
3: What?
2: I'm not convinced Skink took the Gatorberry surprise either.
3: Oh, come on.
2: I'm not convinced of anything yet, but I've got a set of hunches, and one of them being that Skink is partly right.
3: Ha! Skink? Right? Is that even possible?
0: Hey.
4: Aren't we right about what, Grandpa?
2: We need to talk to Scooter.
5: Grandpa Anoli led Liz, Lucille, Maury, and Skink down to Scooter's house.
3: So what's the plan here with Scooter, Grandpa? Is it the old good cop, bad cop routine?
2: Why don't I do the talking?
3: Oh.
2: That goes for all of you. No finger pointing, no accusations. We're going to handle this thing calmly, rationally, and politely. All right, everybody got that?
4: Yeah,
3: okay.
4: I got it.
2: Good. Any questions before we go in?
6: Oh, I have a question.
2: Hmm. All right, Maury, let's hear.
6: Why don't we just shorten the Pie Around Festival to PARF?
0: Oh.
2: Because PARF sounds too much like...
6: What?
3: Yeah,
2: never mind. Follow me.
6: No, seriously,
2: Maury,
6: what?
2: Maury, ring the bell.
6: Oh, okay.
2: Afternoon, Scooter.
1: Hi, Grandpa.
2: Oh.
1: Hey, Liz.
3: Hey, Scooter.
1: Hi, Maury.
3: Hi.
1: Skink.
2: How are you doing today?
1: I'm okay, mm-hmm. I guess. Was there something you wanted?
2: Well, I heard you were out asking if you could help make pies for the festival today with the Skink.
1: Well.
2: All right. Consolidated Conglomerated Incorporated.
0: Making rocket fuel.
1: Yeah.
2: You've been looking for work?
1: For the last couple of weeks, yeah. I just wanted to help my family, you know?
4: So that's right.
1: Times have been kind of tough around here for us lately.
0: Give me a break.
2: Well, I understand. I'd imagine there are times when it's tough even to put food on the table.
1: Uh-huh.
2: Would I be right, Scooter?
1: Oh, yes, sir. Uh-huh.
2: Mm-hmm. Well, I'll tell you what. I know for a fact that the kitchen in Skink's house is a mess by now with all the rocket fuel they've made today.
1: Yeah.
2: So maybe you could help them clean up this afternoon.
1: What?
2: As a payment for the pie you took.
1: Well, I didn't...
2: Scooter. There's an empty pie tin sitting right there on your table.
0: Hey, wait a minute. This is my rocket fuel container, you little twerp.
1: Well,
2: anyway, I think cleaning up at Skink sounds fair, don't you?
0: Yeah.
2: And while we're at it, why don't you come by the farm tomorrow? There's work to be done there, and I could use a strong lad like you.
1: Really?
2: Really.
1: Oh.
2: Say, 7 a.m.?
1: I'll be there. Oh, thanks, Grandpa. And I'm sorry. To you too, Skink.
0: Not half as sorry as you're gonna be.
1: Oh,
2: Skink.
0: Okay. I'm just kidding. Don't worry about it, Scooty.
2: We'll see you tomorrow, Scooter.
1: Okay.
2: And you're welcome.
5: After saying goodbye to Scooter, Grandpa's troop began the walk back to Big Daddy-O's.
3: I can't believe it. I cannot believe it.
4: What, that Skink was telling the truth?
3: Well, I can't believe that either. But no, not that. Grandpa, how could you let Scooter off the hook like that?
0: Yeah, you let that little runt get away scot-free.
2: People don't hate a thief who steals to fill his empty stomach. But when he is caught, he must pay 7 times as much as he stole.
0: Say what?
2: That's from the Book of Proverbs.
0: What? Huh?
2: You can find it in chapter 6, verse 30. And it's an important point. What Scooter did was wrong. There's no question about that.
0: Oh, yeah, but then why didn't you make him pay for
2: it? I did. Don't tell me you wanted to spend all afternoon cleaning up the kitchen.
0: Well, no. I mean, now me and the guys can catch the festival parade. I mean, the floats are supposed to be awesome this year.
6: Wowie kazowie. Pie baking, floral arranging. It's a whole new side to the iguanas I've never seen before. Maybe I should join.
0: Oh, for crying out loud. Oh, maybe we'll just catch a flick and keep our street cred.
2: Yeah, whatever you decide to do, it's because Scooter's cleaning up after you. Like I said, stealing your pie was wrong. But he did it because his family was in need.
3: Well, so?
2: So, what's the greater wrong? Stealing a pie or ignoring those around us who are in such desperate need that they feel forced to steal a pie?
3: Wait a second. Are you saying this is our fault?
0: Hey.
2: Not the theft, no.
3: Right.
2: Scooter knew that what he was doing was wrong, and he's responsible for that. But his family's been in dire straits for some time now, and, well, I admit I haven't paid enough attention. None of us has.
3: No.
2: Now, that verse I just quoted doesn't say stealing is right. In fact, the Bible makes it perfectly clear stealing's wrong.
3: Yeah.
2: Just look up the 8th commandment. But the proverb does call into question our response. Understand?
4: Yeah. He didn't really get away with it.
2: That's right, Lucille.

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1: In a small town like Turin, nothing travels quite as fast as news. The crowd that assembled at Big Daddy-O's after the Gatorberry Pie napping was still there when Grandpa and the others arrived. But Grandpa wasn't too happy about it.
2: I was hoping to work with a slightly smaller audience.
3: Yeah. Oh, they sure take their pie seriously.
2: Hold it down, everyone. Hold it down. Now then, we're all here to answer the question, who swiped the Gatorberry Pie from the north-facing windowsill of this very establishment? And if you'll allow me to be dramatic for a moment, the answer is someone in this room.
4: Hey, now I already told you that I didn't do it.
5: So, I guess you finally found an angle for your story, huh, Lucille? This is going to be terrific.
6: Yeah, terrific.
5: You don't sound so sure.
6: Well, he hasn't finished yet.
2: Let's go over the list of suspects.
5: Okay.
2: Now, most of you probably blame Skink.
5: Yeah.
7: Everybody.
2: Nobody saw him at the time of the pie napping, and being the head baker for the... for Consolidated, Conglomerated, Incorporated, he claimed he was a victim of theft, too.
4: I was.
2: And as it turns out, he was telling the truth.
4: Yeah. I told you I was.
2: Every lizard here has an alibi, except for one.
4: Wait.
2: I'm going to stop right there and give that young lizard, in front of all these witnesses, a chance to come clean.
4: I told you it wasn't me.
5: What's everybody looking at me for? He already said it wasn't me.
6: It was me.
8: What?
5: What are you talking about? Oh, come on. Grandpa, who was it really? Spike? Lacey?
4: Yeah.
5: Hey, I got it. Granny took the pie in some kind of conspiracy to win the contest.
4: Oh, yeah, that's right.
5: She's a criminal genius.
4: I heard that about
5: her. A mastermind.
4: Uh-huh.
5: Her diabolical schemes have a finger in every pie.
2: Liz, it was Lucille.
4: Huh?
5: Really? Lucille?
6: He's right, Liz. It was me.
8: How very uncharacteristic.
3: Lucille, how could you?
6: Yeah. Well, I've been walking around the festival all morning trying to find a story. I was starving, and there was my favorite pie right in the windowsill. But I didn't really steal anything.
8: What do you mean?
2: Really? Well, how do you figure?
6: Well, it was just one pie, Grandpa. Big Daddy-O's made over 100 pies today. Plus, they were only going to take one slice out of that pie, test it, and then go right back to make another one. So what is the big deal?
2: Oh, so you're saying that it doesn't really matter that you stole a pie from Big Daddy-O's because they had so many pies they'd never really notice. Is that it?
6: Yes.
4: Makes sense to me.
2: Well, just like how it was all right for Scooter to steal from Skink.
4: Hey.
2: Because Skink picks on all of you and doesn't have the best reputation.
4: Oh, stop it. You're making me blush.
6: Yeah, I guess that doesn't make much sense, does it?
2: Rings pretty hollow, all right.
6: Yeah, I'm sorry, everyone. I didn't think I was really stealing. I guess I wasn't thinking at all. But I wasn't trying to hurt anybody, honest.
2: That's the tricky thing about sin. All of us have moments when we're just not thinking. We stop paying attention, and before you know it, we've gotten ourselves into trouble. And then we start making excuses.
6: Like Big Daddy-O's is making hundreds of pies today.
2: Exactly. It's easy to say that a big, successful enterprise like Big Daddy-O's will never miss this one pie. Or that another lizard you don't get along with or don't trust deserves whatever comes his way. It doesn't matter how big or how bad someone is. Stealing is stealing. And it's still wrong.
6: Granny, is there anything I can do to repay you?
9: Well, there's no way we'll make those 100 pies just standing around like this. We'll need serious help in the kitchen.
6: You got it.
9: Just one thing.
6: Yeah?
9: don't eat any more of the profits, unless I say it's okay, that is.
6: Don't worry. If I eat any more pie, I'll just bust.
9: Well, then, let's get to it. We got a festival to get started.
1: The Eighth Commandment, found in Exodus 20, verse 15, is do not steal. Everyone knows that stealing is wrong, so why make it a commandment? Well, Liz and his friends found out today. It's all too easy to slip, to forget ourselves, and to wind up doing something we shouldn't. When we refuse to steal, we show God how much we love Him, and we show others that we are followers of Jesus.
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0: Well, hello there. It's good to have you back. You're always welcome here at Lamplighter Theatre. On our last visit...
1: I never wrote a composition in my life. I always stayed away from school on composition day. But I'm done with that now. What am I gonna do? My lamp. I wonder if I could find an acrostic in my Bible. But what'll the boys think?
2: Boys? I think we have a new scholar among us.
3: Hey, good job, Tibbs.
2: Edward, I've been watching you, and I like what I see. You may take your place with the higher class starting tomorrow. We'll see if you can keep up.
1: Yes, sir. Thank you.
4: Look, Ma! Elephants coming down Main Street! Elephants! Oh, such pretty tassels! See, Tip?
1: Yeah, very spectacle, all right.
4: He's breathing out fire.
1: Whoa.
4: Look, Ma, look!
5: I see him.
4: And right behind him is all the circus folk dressed so shiny and bright. Oh, I wish I could go to the circus.
1: I don't have tickets, but maybe we can go stand outside the big top and listen to the music. We might be able to peek in and see some of the acts. I guess it'd be no harm in that.
4: Oh, yes. Thank you, Tip. You're the best brother ever.

0: Ain't the music grand, Kitty?
1: I guess. But I can't see nothing. How about we go to Carnival Row? Looks like there's lots of stuff to do there.
0: No, it's best we don't. Carnival Row ain't a proper place for no one.
1: Ugh, but I'm bored.
0: Here, why don't I see if I can find us a better spot? Stay here, I'll be right back.
1: But I don't want to stay here.
0: Stop your whining.
1: I want to go to Carnival Row.
0: Whatever.
1: Ugh.
0: Can't hear you.
2: Then go.
1: Oh, you scared me.
2: I'm sorry. I was just walking by and couldn't help overhearing.
1: What of it?
2: Honey, you don't need to be upset with me. All I'm saying is that he can't be more wrong. I'm a carny. I would know. The Row is where you'll have the most fun.
1: Oh, I really want to go.
2: Then what you waiting for?
1: My brother. He said to...
2: Never you mind him. I'll wait here and tell him where you went. You go ahead and tell the man with the swords that Fanny sent you. He'll let you in for free.
1: Free? Oh, thank you. Thank you.

0: blindfolded on a unicycle. See Damien the Brave place his head in the mouth of a man-eating lion. Hey, Kit, you got a ticket?
1: No, I was just...
0: I know what you're trying to do. No ticket, no looking. Beat it.
1: Sorry.
0: Let's just step right up and see the greatest show ever. Keep it moving, folks. Keep it moving.
1: You've seen so many people.
2: Tip Lewis, going to the circus?
1: Oh, Mr. Douglas. No, sir.
2: Oh, what's the matter? No money? Pity to get so near and not go in.
1: Oh, it's all right.
2: I'll tell you what. Ticketmaster, here's two bits. Let this boy in.
0: Yes, sir. Come on, lad. No. This is your lucky day.
2: Go on with you, Tip. Enjoy.
0: Keep the line moving. Right this way, folks. Right this way. Come on in.
1: Hey, stop pushing. Whoa. Lions. I forgot about the lions. Look at them leap. This is swell.
3: The amazing Zambini swallows not a one, not a two, but a three swords. Ladies and gentlemen,
4: whoa,
3: you do not want to
4: be fun. Candy floss games? Look at that mirror. Don't I look funny?
5: Oh, what a beautiful young lady you are.
4: Who? Me?
5: Of course. You look just like the sort of girl who could benefit from a visit to Madame Endora's tent.
4: Why is that?
5: Why? I can show you the future, my dear.
4: You can? How?
5: Come into my tent, my child, and I'll show you. Here, give me your hand. Come. Come.
1: Oh, wow. Oh, they're gonna jump through a ring of fire. Oh. How'd he get him to do that?
6: And now Leon the Great will perform the most dangerous and death-defying act of all. He will place his head in the mouth of the great cat.
1: Oh, oh wow. He did it. Incredible.
6: Leon the Great has turned the king of beasts into a meek little kitty cat.
1: Wait a second. Kitty. Well, I forgot all about her. Hey, let me out. Let me out.
0: Hold on there, boy. What you running for? Steal something?
1: No, it's my sister. I gotta find her. Let me go.
0: All right. Go on.
1: Kitty. Kitty. Oh, why didn't I listen to the words? Avoid it. Pass not by it. Kitty!
7: You looking for your sister?
1: Yes. Do you know where she is?
7: Carnival Row.
1: Oh, I told her not to.
7: Last I saw, she was talking to a Madame Endora, the fortune teller.
1: Fortune teller? No.
7: She's in good hands.
1: Lord, forgive me. What have I done? Kitty, where is she?
5: Can I help you, young man?
1: Yes, I'm looking for the fortune teller.
5: I see my reputation precedes me. Madame Endora, at your service.
1: You? My sister, she came to you. Where is she?
5: Your sister? Yay tall, brown hair, about 12 years of age.
1: Yes, that's her.
5: I don't know where she is. But with a small fee, I can look into the future and see where she may be.
1: Listen, lady, I ain't fooling around. I want my sister.
5: Let me see. Where did I put her?
1: Just get out of my way. Enough of this.
8: Listen, kid, I don't have your sister, like I said.
1: You're lying. She's in your tent, and I'm getting her.
5: No one comes inside my tent without an invitation.
1: Come on.
4: Tip!
1: What?
4: I've been looking for you.
1: Kitty. Oh, Kitty, you scared me half to death. Why'd you leave?
4: Because you left me.
1: So you came to a fortune teller?
5: She did not come to me. I came to her. But she refused.
1: What? You didn't get your fortune read?
4: No. I was gonna. Anna, but, well, I knew you wouldn't like it. And then I got a funny sort of feeling and went looking for you.
1: All right, well, come on, Kitty, let's go.
4: I'm coming.
1: I'm sorry, Kitty. I got caught up in seeing the lions and the music, and, you know, this is why I didn't want to come. I should have listened to my lamp.
4: I'm sorry, too. I think I've had enough. Can we go home now?
1: Oh, I'd like nothing better. Oh, thank you, Lord, for protecting Kitty. I'm sorry for bringing her here. Please forgive me. Forgive me.
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15: Alice!
16: Over here, Howard.
15: Your father said you were back here. We need to talk.
16: Give me a second. Stubbornest weed I ever saw. Now, what is it?
15: We're all the same.
16: What?
15: You, me, Thomas, Will, all of us. We're all the same.
16: Well, thanks for sharing that. You feeling all right?
15: No. Listen, when we're together, we have a lot of fun. We also make fun of a lot of people. I think the Bible calls it being a mocker. But how would we know? We never talk about God or the Bible. Tip? That's all he talks about lately.
16: That's what this is about? Tip Lewis? He's starting to get under my skin.
15: Exactly. He's getting under all our skins. Look, I've thought a lot about it, and I don't think I'm really a Christian. I don't think any of us are.
16: And I think you're thinking too much. You're getting worked up over nothing. Go home and put a cold compress on your head.
15: No, listen to me, Ellis. Something's wrong. Mr. Burroughs invited me to the next prayer service. Will you come?
16: The prayer service is for old folks who have nothing better to do.
15: Tip goes.
16: So? If Tip Lewis wants to turn over a new leaf, let him. He's got piles of them to turn. I got more important things to do than think about him. Starting with pulling up all these weeds. If you want to help, grab a pair of gloves and let's get at it. Otherwise, I'll see you at school.

0: So tired. And what a life I've got.
1: Hello, Mother. Is it cold out?
0: Yes, I... What's this?
1: Here, let me take your hood and shawl. Take that chair. Supper's all ready. Mrs. Minturn brought by some fresh milk, and I've made a cup of tea for you, too. Sit. Let's get those wet shoes off, and you can put your feet on the nice, clean, warm stove hearth. There.
0: What's happened here?
2: There's been business done while you were away, Mrs. Lewis.
0: I should say there has. A wonderful business, too.
3: Hello, everyone.
1: Hi, Tip.
3: Well. Look at this place. So nice and bright and shiny and clean.
2: Your sister's been busy.
3: Why, Kitty Lewis, you did all this? Looks as nice here as it does at Howard's.
1: Minister Holbrook told me true. I guess I've pleased Jesus today. I feel so.
3: Well done, Kat.
1: Supper's ready. Pa, I'll bring yours in directly.
4: Actually, I think I'd like to eat out here this evening.
0: Oh, are you sure?
4: Yes, I think so. I want to enjoy Kitty's hard work properly.
1: Thank you, Father.
3: Kitty, I got a new grammar book. How about after supper you study with me?
1: I'd like that.
3: Good. I also got some apples from Howard. We'll roast them for dessert later. Let's eat.
5: Well, I think that's enough for tonight.
3: What a first-rate evening. I think I'm gonna follow Father's example and go to bed. Good night, Mother. Good night, Kitty.
1: Good night.
0: Good night, Tip. Kitty, what fit came over you to clean up as you did?
1: Well, I wanted to.
0: But what made you want to?
1: Oh, Mother, I wanted to please Jesus. Minister Holbrook said if I did things to help you, Jesus would be glad. I want to please him all the time now, because I love him.
0: I see.
1: Well, good night, Mother.
0: Good night, my girl.
3: Hey, Alice?
6: What is it, Tip?
3: I was wondering if you... Well, if you'd like to go to the prayer meeting with me tonight. I believe it'd make your father awful glad if you did.
6: Why is everyone so all-fired concerned about the prayer meeting all of a sudden? Tip Lewis, you seem to take a wonderful interest in me. I'm sure I'm much obliged. But I'll be a great deal more so if you'll attend to your own affairs and let mine alone.
3: All right, Alice. All right.
7: Don't that beat all. Dirty ragamuffin thinking he's holier than thou.
6: He is what he is, Will. I pay him no mind so long as he keeps to himself.
7: He needs to be taken down a notch. You know, we should go to the meeting tonight. You, me, Howard, and some of the other fellows. Wait till he's in the middle of his public praying, and then we're gonna...
6: What? No, not me. I don't care in the least to hear him, and I have enough to do without going there. You better get inside.
7: Hey, Howard.
8: What is it, Will?
7: What do you say we go to the prayer meeting tonight? We can help out Tip, if you know what I mean.
8: Yeah, that's a good idea. Let's go.
7: We'll take him down a couple of notches, we will.
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3: And Jesus, be with me this week. 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
7: Listen to him, pompous little do-gooder.
3: Quiet.
7: We're taking him down, Howard. Come on. I got a pocket full of paper balls. Here, get ready to pelt him.
3: No, stop, stop. And Lord, be with the boys at school, with Howard and Ellis and Will and all the others, that they may come to know you and love you.
7: Ready?
3: No.
14: Is there anyone here tonight who wants us to pray for him? Let him stand.
7: Howard, what are you doing?
3: I do.
7: What?
4: Howard, my son.
3: I want to be a real Christian. Pray for me, please.
4: I will. Thank you, God. Thank you.
7: I don't believe this.
14: I also want to be saved.
7: Father?
14: Yes, son. Minister Holbrook, Tip, pray for me. Pray for me, would you? Oh, God, please help me. Please forgive me.
15: Howard, Mr. Bailey, we rejoice with the angels in heaven at two more lost souls who've been found. May God pour out His grace on you. Let us pray.

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1: Friends, I think there is an altar in every heart marked unknown. Some fill it with anxiety, some with control. Paul doesn't demolish that altar. He reinterprets it. The Christian claim is not that mystery disappears, but rather that mystery has drawn near.
2: That's Reverend Dr. Scott Rennie, and today he brings you a message entitled The Unknown God. I'm Katie Givens-Kime. Welcome to episode 4233 of Day One. Welcome to Day One, the weekly program that brings you outstanding preachers from America's historic Protestant churches, sharing insight and inspiration from God's Word for your life.

0: Hello, friends. I'm your host, Reverend Dr. Katie Givens-Kime. And today on day one, we have a good one. We're honored to welcome Reverend Dr. Scott Rennie, a Church of Scotland pastor leading St. Giles Cathedral, the flagship church of Presbyterian Scotland, located on the Royal Mile in Edinburgh. Before being called to St. Giles last year, Scott served congregations in Angus, Aberdeen, and London. Scott studied geography and divinity at the University of Aberdeen, and later he held the prestigious Scots Fellowship at Union Theological Seminary in New York City. Reverend Dr. Scott Rennie of St. Giles, my goodness, welcome to day one.
1: Thank you, Katie. Great to be here.
0: Okay, I just have to ask the big obvious question. You preach every week from a pulpit so closely tied to history, Christian history, the Scottish Reformation. So how does this long history of the pulpit you preach from, how does it shape how you preach or constrain how you preach and your imagination for the church today?
1: Yes, I mean, it is a very historic pulpit. It is obviously the place of the Scottish Reformation, but also part of the European Reformation. And it's difficult to be in that pulpit and not feel it every day, actually. It's interesting. It is a very historic pulpit, and St. Giles is a place where national life, civic life, royal life, community life, all of that, but also centuries also of dispute and discussion and discerning all come together in that place. And the strange thing is, Katie, in that very traditional and historic place, there is also space for radicalism. And in this very traditional form of high Presbyterian worship, it is also a good covering spot for quite radical theology and ideas. It's amazing what you can get away with in a traditional church and pulpit. But that's the nature of the place, because the Reformation itself was, especially in Scotland compared to other parts of the United Kingdom, was hugely radical.
0: Yes, radical, conflictual. And it's easy to forget it too when you're amidst the glory and the beauty of all the history. Just what an overturning it was of things. It just overturned everything. I mean,
1: the way I would think about it is it was a bottom up reformation. So instead of, you know, often we think about reform in societies coming from people at the top who sort of deign to roll it down to people. But in Scotland, and to be fair, even before the Reformation, the understanding of authority and the understanding of kingship, in fact, was the sense that more in Scotland than, say, in England, that the king was chosen and that ruled by consent. So you had this perfect political environment for a Reformation that was really radical in that it was bottom-up, you know. That Christ is king, not the civic ruler, and, the church belongs to its people. And so that's that remains a very large part of the Church of Scotland. I mean, the other thing about being here at St. Giles is you are constantly reminded, in a world even that is more secular and where people imagine faith doesn't matter, in actual fact, at St. Giles, when you're surrounded by constant public ceremonial, that actually faith is not private, it is very, very public. Mm-hmm. And actually that all of this matters.
0: Yeah.
1: You know, faith matters. Christianity still matters. People still look at it, they still see it. And even if we're in a sort of post-Christian environment, it's only post-Christian to a certain extent. The church still, at least here, has many privileges. And I think it's really important that we use what privilege we have, one, to bring other people into the conversation about what is a good society, but also, I think, to recognise the opportunity we have still to be that engine of radicalism that is the gospel.
0: So for those for whom the name John Knox is not familiar, can you just succinctly tell us, who was John Knox?
1: John Knox was essentially a Roman Catholic priest. who was one of the party who wanted reform. And eventually, as we know in history, they were not able to reform from within. And he had to go in exile to France. He ended up in Geneva with Calvin. He took the model of Calvin's Geneva back to Scotland when he came back from exile, by which time the nobility in Scotland had decided, influenced by Reformation pamphlets and literature coming across the North Sea from the continent, that the church in Scotland should be reformed. And he arrived back to Scotland that was ripe for his preaching, ripe for the Reformation. And he, because he'd gone to Geneva and liked what he saw in Calvin, he essentially had a model, quite a radical model of Reformation with him when he returned. And he was the charismatic character who was able to pull it off effectively, among others.
0: What do you think John Knox would think if he walked in the door today? What would he love and what would absolutely shock him?
1: Oh, Katie, I just would be terrified to know.
0: Me
1: if
0: too.
1: I'm being honest. I think, look, Knox is a man of his time, but if you could transcend Knox from his social mores and history, I think he would, I hope he would be pleased at the ecumenical nature of worship at St. Giles. I think he might not like the fact there's a great big statue of him sitting in the church. That might appear to him to be somewhat idolatrous. But so I pass him every day on the way into my vestry. So I think a lot about him. Funny, it's funny you should ask that question, because I do think a lot about him, and I do often think, now, what would John Knox say? But on the other hand, you know what? He did the best in his time. We have to do the best in our time. We can't be him. He can't be us. But I do hope that he would know that we are engaged in Christian faith and thinking about what it means in the time and the context we live in practical ways, in intellectual ways, but also in aesthetic ways, you know, as I try to refer to in my sermon.
0: So at day one, formerly the Protestant Hour, we represent 81 years of broadcasting the voice of American Protestant preaching. So I'm going to give you a caricature, and I want you to tell me how true it is. John Knox, and then thus Presbyterianism, is largely responsible for what became representative democracy.
1: I think that's fair, and particularly when you think of the American Constitution. The whole idea of a separation of powers, for example, really comes out of the Scottish Reformation. The idea that on one, you have the spiritual realm and the church, and it shouldn't be interfered with by the state, but also that you have the secular environment, you have the civic magistrate, and they too should not be interfered with by the spiritual realm, that they are separate and that people have to be trusted with representation. And I think that is just a cornerstone of the Scottish Reformation, and still is a cornerstone of the Scottish psyche, really.
0: When people say that we are living in a secular age, or that we are living in post-Christendom, I think it's really important to look to, say, something like something we see as very secular, which is representative democracy, and to see how there's Christian theology baked in there, for better or for worse.
1: Absolutely. I mean, I think secularism is a fruit of the Reformation.
0: Absolutely.
1: And actually, rather than mourn it, we should rejoice in it, because it actually stops the state being the tool of any particular doctrinal or covenantal group who believe they have God in their box. I mean, we see what theocracy has done through world history. We can see it in some countries today, the kind of oppression that happens of ordinary people because people at the top believe they have God in their box and there's no room for anybody else. And of course, they abuse that power. What secularism allows, actually, is a civic space of free debate and discernment. And also, it is really up to the community of faith to share faith. It is not the job of the state. And sometimes, and this is the honest truth, Katie, sometimes the state, certainly in the United Kingdom, has protected some Christians from other Christians because of secularism. Mm-hmm. So you think about issues such as LGBT rights, or you think about the police of women in society. It is the secular state that has often been at the foremost of change and actually protected some Christians from other Christians in civic society. And actually, I think that's a good thing.
0: Now, listen for God's word as we hear from the book of Acts, chapter 17, verses 22 through 31.
1: Then Paul stood in front of the Areopagus and said, Athenians, I see how extremely spiritual you are in every way. For as I went through the city and looked carefully at the objects of your worship, I found among them an altar with the inscription, To an unknown God. What therefore you worship as unknown, this I proclaim to you. The God who made the world and everything in it, he who is Lord of heaven and earth, does not live in shrines made by human hands, nor is he served by human hands, as though he needed anything, since he himself gives to all mortals life and breath and all things. From one ancestor he made all people to inhabit the whole earth, and he allotted the times of their existence and the boundaries of the places where they would live, so they would search for God and perhaps fumble about for him and find him, though indeed he is not far from each one of us. For in him we live and move and have our being, as even some of your own poets have said, for we too are his offspring. Since we are God's offspring, we ought not to think that the deity is like silver or gold or stone, an image formed by the art and imagination of mortals. While God has overlooked the times of human ignorance, now he commands all people everywhere to repent, because he has fixed a day on which he will have the world judged in righteousness by a man whom he has appointed. And of this he has given assurance to all by raising him from the dead.
0: Now, Reverend Dr. Scott Rennie's sermon entitled The Unknown God.
1: All the talk now in the church scene on both sides of the pond is of what has become known as the quiet revival. This is the sense that among Gen Z and some millennials, there may be signs of more engagement with church in the last few years. And at that, particularly with churches that find themselves to have more traditional and ritualistic forms of worship. Or, as we would say,

rapid change and increasingly atomized communities, traditional churches offer an antidote of meaning beyond the self, a sense of continuity, and a community with a narrative that takes us beyond ourselves back to a communitarian ethic. As a pastor of what is known as the High Kirk of Edinburgh, I would like to think so, but then I would. Anecdotally, I do see increasing numbers of younger adults at our high Presbyterian liturgical worship. I have no idea whether they come with a high sense of certainty about who they believe God to be, or doctrinal certainty, but somehow I doubt it. I get the sense through conversation that they come seeking God and seeking for meaning in the liturgy and poetry of worship, in those spaces between word and sacrament where God is present, but perhaps not overly defined. In those spaces where there is room for wonder and wondering. Perhaps the most interesting and honest altar that Paul discovered whilst in cosmopolitan Athens was that to the unknown God. Despite all our human sophistication, scientific knowledge and theological literacy, there is so much we do not really know or understand. The cancer diagnosis we cannot explain. The prayer that goes unanswered. The tragedy that shakes our certainties. The deafening silence at times of God. Instinctively, we are all people who crave certainty. But in truth, faith has always had an altar marked unknown. In Athens, Paul embraces this unknown and commends the Athenians for their spiritual searching and curiosity about the divine. Amidst their false idols, and we continue to have plenty of our own, Paul is drawn to their altar to the unknown God, as evidence of their earnest search for God and for meaning. He undertook his missionary journeys on the assumption that to be human was to search for God. In the Reformed theological tradition, the reformer John Calvin shares with Paul this instinct about humanity. He wrote in his Institutes that there is within the human mind, and indeed by natural instinct, an awareness of divinity. Calvin believed that every human heart carries an awareness, however faint, that we belong to God. He also believed that every human heart carries an echo of God, a kind of homesickness for the one who made us. And yet the Reformed tradition also carries within it the affirmation that at the same time as there is the human search, God is sovereign, transcendent, and beyond our comprehension. That is, if God is truly God, there will always be more about God than we can ever truly master or understand. This is also important because it keeps our faith humble and prevents us from making idols of our doctrinal certainties. Christian history has so often been characterized by a lack of humility and the failure to acknowledge the contingency of our knowledge of God, which has led to conflict and exclusion so often within Christian communities and churches. At the same time, Paul does not say to the Athenians, let's keep God vague, but makes the bold and scandalous claim that a day has been fixed and an assurance has been given that God will be revealed in the one whom he raised from the dead to draw all peoples from different creeds and cultures to God's self and to bring justice and judgment at the end of time. All this through Jesus Christ our Lord. And God is revealed in him and through him. But there will always be a part of God we cannot know or fully understand. There is always part of the divine that remains beyond us, yet before us. As the psalmist puts it, you hem me in behind and before and lay your

hand upon me. Such knowledge is too wonderful for me. It is so high that I cannot attain it. For Paul, the unknown God has a name. The Creator has acted. The mystery of God has stepped into history. Therefore, like the Athenians, we have no need for and ought not to worship false idols of power, status, or greed. These are but idols of human creation and selfish longing. No, our worship ought to be directed to the one who rejected all of these for the cross, and who was then raised to life and victory over all the suffering and evil that worship of these false idols brings to bear on us, on God, and on all of creation. Christian faith does not worship an abstraction or a God of human making. Instead, it proclaims that the unknowable God has made himself known in Jesus Christ, the one whose suffering love brings life and salvation to the world. But even here, and this is the nuance, resurrection is not proof in a laboratory sense. Resurrection is revelation received in faith. We might think of it like this. In Jesus Christ, God is revealed, but not reduced. God is known, but not contained. The risen Christ makes God known, yet God remains God. And there is nowhere clearer, really, than the life of Paul, who was formerly Saul, for the life and world-changing power that this revelation has in human lives. It is completely transformative. And yet faith is just that, faith. It is not constant certainty, but rather putting our trust in the unknown who has become known in Jesus Christ. Faith is trust in the Christ who is with us and is for us, who walks beside us and accompanies us in life by his risen presence. Faith requires trust, and trust requires that not everything is visible or plain to sight. If everything in our lives were measurable, predictable, controllable, then there would be no faith, only management. But it is God, not we, who is sovereign, the Reformed tradition reminds us. Our human desire for certainty and control in life is understandable, and yet, like an unquenchable thirst, it can never be satisfied. There is something important about uncertainty within the life of spiritual search and religious practice. Humility before God is key. We know from our human history the terrors we have brought on one another because of overconfidence in certainties we have held about God. We know the exclusion, persecution and suffering that has been wrought on fellow human beings through a lack of humility before the sovereignty of God. It's not that we can know nothing of God. We can and do in Jesus Christ. It's simply that we cannot fool ourselves into believing that we can ever know God so much that we somehow own God or can place God in a box of our own making, one which suits us. This is, in fact, nothing but idolatry. Keeping a place in our life of faith for the mystery of God and for God to always remain partly unknown to us could not be more important than in today's world, which, like the ancient Athenian marketplace, is a global marketplace of pluralities and of competing beliefs and ideologies. Part of being Christian is to live in the knowledge of the love and presence of Christ, knowing Christ is with us, but also humbly acknowledging what we do not know and can never know in this world. I think people, and not just young people, are rightly suspicious of Christian certainties rather than Christian faith.
I understand the joy people find in worship that still has a place for wonder and wondering about that which remains always beyond us in some ways. Part of faith is learning not only to live with mystery, but to embrace it in our lives. Be that the mystery of suffering, the mystery of providence, or the mystery of grace. God is sovereign not so that we can explain everything away, but so that we can trust when we cannot explain anything. Friends, I think there is an altar in every heart marked unknown. Some fill it with anxiety, some with cynicism, some with control. Paul doesn't demolish that altar, he reinterprets it. The Christian claim is not that mystery disappears, but rather that mystery has drawn near. We do not worship what we do not know. We worship the one who has made himself known, and whom we will never exhaust.

0: Our preacher today was the Reverend Dr. Scott Rennie. For a free transcript of his sermon, The Unknown God, you can visit us online at dayone.org. The line that is staying with me from Scott's sermon is, God is revealed but not reduced. That is so true. Now, if only I could say it with Scott's gorgeous Scottish accent. Unfortunately, there is no chance of that. Friends, we would love to know what you think of Scott Rennie's message this week. And we'd love to know, actually, something else, too. Where do you listen to Day One? Are you in the car, at home with coffee, or out for a walk, or somewhere else? Here's why we ask. 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Next week on Day One, for the seventh Sunday of Easter and Ascension of the Lord, Reverend Dr. Chris Holmes of North Avenue Presbyterian Church in Atlanta brings us a sermon entitled Jubilant with Joy. Preaching from Psalm 68 and 1 Peter 5, Chris takes on what he admits may be the most difficult psalm in the whole Psalter. Thank you, Chris. Along the way, he finds a God who rides the clouds, melts wickedness like wax, and still stoops low to care for the widows, the orphans, the prisoners, and the homeless. It's a sermon about
1: where Southern Indiana meets the world. 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
2: Peace push. I'm Angelo Bavaro, Fox News. There may be signs of diplomatic progress between the U.S. and Iran. Fox's Trey Yingst has the latest from Tel Aviv.
3: Reports indicate that Iran has responded to the U.S. peace proposal to end the war, giving their response to Pakistani mediators. Now, initial reports in Iranian state media indicate their response focuses on ending the war and ensuring security in the Strait of Hormuz. There is no mention of Iran's nuclear program, a key agenda item for the Trump administration. Now, this comes as we're also tracking reports of a cargo ship that was targeted off the coast of Qatar earlier today. We understand an unknown projectile hit the vessel that was 23 nautical miles northeast of Doha. That, according to the UK Maritime Agency.
2: Iran has pushed to settle the Strait of Hormuz dispute first while standing firm on its nuclear program, terms the U.S. has so far rejected. The first of more than 140 passengers who disembarked from a cruise ship where a series of deadly hantavirus cases first broke out are now flying out of the Canary Islands.
4: Officials say none of those passengers have shown symptoms of the virus yet. 17 Americans will soon be flown to Nebraska, where they'll be monitored by a CDC team. At least six more states are monitoring cruise passengers who previously disembarked. And while none of the current passengers have tested positive for the hantavirus, the outbreak did earlier kill three people on board, and five passengers who left the ship are infected with the deadly virus. The World Health Organization, though, is reassuring people that there's no risk to the public. The weeks-long Atlantic cruise spiraled into a nightmare after it departed Argentina in March.
2: That is Fox's Chanley Painter. Officials have also repeatedly stressed the outbreak will not lead to another pandemic like in 2020. 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
2: At least 15 people were sent to the hospital after a possible boat explosion at a popular party destination in North Miami Beach. Officials say 25 rescue units were sent to the scene, including fire boats and ocean rescue crews, as they're calling it a level 2 mass casualty event. The condition of those victims is still unknown as investigators work to figure out the cause of that incident. President Trump and Chinese leader Xi Jinping are set to meet in Beijing this week. The two are expected to discuss the war in Iran, tensions in Taiwan, trade, and more. And President Trump, not going alone, reportedly inviting a number of CEOs from companies like NVIDIA, Apple, ExxonMobil, Boeing, and more. That summit marks the first visit to China by a sitting U.S. president since Trump's last visit back in 2017. Several cities across North America are prepping for the 2026 FIFA World Cup, including Philadelphia, where law enforcement is ramping up security planning for that massive international event. Fox 29's Chris O'Connell with the details.
9: The strategy will include things you may see, like deployment of officers and canines on soft targets outside the stadium and the FIFA Fan Fest on Lemon Hill. Police drones and command centers will be used to watch over crowds. With hundreds of thousands of fans expected for the 39-day event, security will be focused on six match days in Philly, including July 4th, the same day the city celebrates our nation's 250th birthday. Police are also preparing for protests during the events, but the hope is for visitors to be safe and enjoy the reason they came here.
2: Police in Philadelphia will also use some new tech linked to their body cameras to help translate and communicate with visitors, giving officers access to translation in 120 different languages. I'm Angelo Bavaro, and this is Fox News.
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13: 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For today, showers likely with a high of 73. Tonight, mostly cloudy with a low of 47. For tomorrow, mostly sunny with a high of 67. 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

0: Welcome back to The Ramsey Show in the Fairwinds Credit Union Studio. I'm George Camel, joined by bestselling author Dr. John Deloney, and we're taking your calls at 888-825-5225. Rochelle is in Sacramento up next. Rochelle, how are you doing?
1: I'm doing well. How are you two?
0: Fantastic. How can John and I help today?
1: So my husband and I are considering purchasing a new home. Our house is currently up for sale. We've identified a property that we would like to purchase. With the equity from the sale of our current home, we would have a rather sizable down payment, looking to put down at least 50%, if not 60%, on a new house. My husband has brought up the idea of getting a first lien HELOC with a sweep account versus a conventional mortgage. And he's explained to me that with this first lock HELOC with a sweep account, rather than getting into a 15 or a 30-year loan, we would be able to pay off a $400,000 mortgage in 8 years. So I was wondering.
0: Is he clarifying?
1: No, the speaker came on his phone. I apologize.
0: Oh, it's all good.
1: So I was wondering, it sounds great. I've never heard of this before. So I was wondering what you guys thought about that.
0: So this in the TikTok world is called velocity banking. He may have heard about it on social media. I don't know where, you know, this is it, but it's a trend where they call it like a mortgage accelerator. And the idea is there's this revolving line of credit, almost like a big credit card that's secured by your house, but it's your only loan on the property. So you're right. It's your first lien in that there is no mortgage there. And so then what you do is you dump all of your income into this HELOC, draw it out for expenses, and if you do it perfectly, you can save a little bit on interest, which supposedly pays off the house faster. So that's what he is wanting to do. There's still a lot more risk with it, and it sounds sophisticated, and it's more complex, and that doesn't make it better. So have you guys priced out a traditional 15-year mortgage on this?
1: We've priced out a 30. We have not priced out a 15.
0: Okay. I would price out a 15 and see if you guys can afford that payment where it's a quarter of your after-tax monthly income. And if not, it tells me the house that you're looking to buy is too much house.
1: So your recommendation would not be to do a first lien?
2: No,
0: I wouldn't do
1: it. With a sweep account?
2: No.
0: And I think the way he found this was probably online. And there's a bunch of people out there who are proponents of this. And again, it's called velocity banking. You can look this up on social media, and it's going to be some slick dude telling you how this is the hack. Here's the only hack that works. You get a 15-year mortgage, which is going to have a lower interest rate than either of these, and then you pay it off aggressively.
2: Here's the thing, that if you take out if you have a $400,000 mortgage and y'all put down 50% and you have $200,000 left, there is no secret loan that makes you not have to pay back $200,000 plus interest. And so the only true way, we can do a 30-year note, but we can pay it off in 8 years. You're still going to pay back that money plus interest. And so if y'all want to pay it off in 8 years, that's amazing. Pay it off in 8 years. But that just means every month you're going to be paying more towards the principal balance to pay it off faster. But there's not like a secret loan you can do that you pay back $100,000 to pay off $200,000. You get what I'm saying? Like the whole hack is technically you can get a lower interest rate, and technically you can take that lower interest rate that you're paying and pay off more principal. But the same thing applies, just paying it faster.
1: Understood. The way he was explaining it to me, and this is kind of where my brain starts to shut down and my eyes glaze over.
0: Same girl, same.
1: He's more of the finance person. He was explaining to me that it gets paid off quicker because they compound the interest daily.
0: Yeah, the way it's calculated. That's where the interest savings come in. But there's still all of the elements of a HELOC, which is a variable interest rate, which means the payment can go up. The banks can freeze or call the line, which adds more risk to it. It's a revolving line of credit secured by your home. And so all of that just makes me go, why are we doing all this? Why all this gyration to maybe save a little bit of interest?
2: Especially with all the volatility in the world right now, like go back 10 years in your life. Can you have imagined now? Right? No, none of us could have. And so with all the volatility in the world, the chances of me touching a variable interest rate is zero.
1: Right.
2: Right? And so you can get in.
1: Especially
2: if you got in today and the banks, and suddenly Jerome Powell comes up tomorrow and says, hey, because of X, Y, or Z, we're raising interest. Like, man, y'all are on the hook for it.
1: Right.
0: And there's far more of these ending up in foreclosure versus a 15-year mortgage. And so that's where I go, okay, why aren't we doing a 15-year mortgage and just putting extra on the principal? It's the exact same thing without all the extra risk and complexity.
2: I'll go one more. I'm putting my baggage out in the world, so this may not be you and your husband. But if you give me a revolving line of credit and suddenly I don't like my floors, I'm going to get new floors. Because it's not real money. It's just coming out of the revolving line of credit. Oh, we need to fix this cabinet. We need to get a new fridge. Let's just go ahead and do it. It becomes not real money. And, I'm just going to lock myself in and pay it off. And if I want to accelerate it and pay it off faster, I'm going to do that.
0: I don't know that we can convince your husband, but I hope we convinced you, which I hope puts enough of a wedge between you guys that you don't do this.
2: And here's my rule of thumb, George. If somebody's explaining something to me, you know who I learned this from, of all people? Ashton Kutcher.
0: Not on my bingo card.
2: And here's why. He was talking about, somebody was asking him once on a panel, why do you seem to have so much success with these companies you invest in as an angel investor? And I forgot all, I think Airbnb and
0: Pop Chips.
2: And Uber. So he got in on the ground floor of all these things. And he said I think he dropped out of high school, or maybe he finished high school but didn't go to college. And he said his one line was, explain this to me like I'm a high school dropout, or explain this to me like I'm a high schooler. And if they couldn't do it, I didn't invest. And so for me, when somebody's trying to explain to me a thing we're getting into, and hey, Deloney, I want you to invest in this thing, if my eyes start glazing over, that I'm out. If you can't explain it to me very simple, here's why, here's the terms, here's the payout, or here's the risk we're all going to take together. If you can't do that in a sentence or two, I'm not going to participate in it.
0: Yeah.
2: Because it's not worth all the complexity. Because now the more variables, the more fragile the whole system is. And the more dependent it is on other people to do what they said they're going to do, and that what those other people said they were going to, I'm out. It's too fragile.
0: Yeah. Well, there's a lot of people that talk about these things, and I see very few people actually doing it.
2: Mm.
0: I've never heard of someone saying, yeah, the way I paid off my house early was I did velocity banking.
2: I know zero people who have told me that line.
0: There's a lot of people talking about it, though, and so that tells me something. It gets the clicks and the views, but it doesn't work in reality. And you don't see the people who foreclose on their home. They're not sharing that on Instagram. They're only sharing the wins. And so I'm always very cautious with any financial advice on the internet that I don't understand. And we always tell people, don't invest in anything you don't understand. The same applies to crazy mortgage hacks. Here's a hack. Get as small of a loan as possible on as short of a term as possible and pay extra towards it. Ta-da. I can understand that. I could explain that to my toddler and she'd get it.
2: Hacked.
0: There you go. So the real question is, how are you going to approach this with your husband in a way where you come to a compromise? And I hope that compromise is go with the thing that you both understand, that you both can handle.

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3: In Game 3 of the Western Conference semifinals Saturday night, the Oklahoma City Thunder defeated the Lakers in L.A. 131-108 for a 3-0 lead, improving to 7-0 in the playoffs. Off the court, Steve Kerr agreed to a 2-year deal to return as the head coach of the Golden State Warriors. In the Stanley Cup playoffs Saturday night, the Carolina Hurricanes won at Philadelphia in overtime 3-2 on a goal by Jackson Blake to sweep the series and advance to the Eastern Conference Final. Carolina is 8-0 in the playoffs. In soccer, today at 3 p.m. Eastern, one of the biggest rivalry games on the planet in any sport as FC Barcelona plays host to Real Madrid. Real Madrid superstar Kylian Mbappe has been ruled out because of a hamstring injury. FC Barcelona can clinch the La Liga championship over Real Madrid with a victory today. I'm Isaac Lowenkron.
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6: 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Tonight, mostly cloudy with a low of 47. For tomorrow, mostly sunny with a high of 67. 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
1: Today's question comes from Carlos in Texas. He says, my preteen son has his own YouTube channel, and he's on pace to earn over $5,000 a month soon. Should he be tithing on this income? How much should I encourage him to save or invest versus spend? He understands taxes, so we've got that part down. Left to his own devices, of course, he's a preteen kid. He would buy all the Legos in the world.
0: Yes.
1: Of course.
0: That's awesome. This is fantastic.
1: That means he's a good, regular preteen kid, and he's an adult in his life to help steward how he spends his money.
0: Yeah. So he's making, I mean, if he's on pace to do $5,000 a month soon, that's $60,000 a year that a preteen is making.
1: Right.
0: Which tells me he's, what, 11 or 12?
1: Possibly.
0: That's pretty nuts.
1: That's great. So, like, right off the top, we can just do the math real quick. Some people, and I'm assuming tithing, that means you're a person of faith. And so tithing, some people tithe off the top line, meaning you would tithe at 10%, $6,000 a year if you're making 60. Some people tithe on after taxes are gone, what am I bringing home that I can spend? They tithe off that. Every one of those things is a matter of you and your spirit. But I do, George, think it's important to teach kids. We save a piece of our money. We give away a piece of our money. Even if you're not a person of faith, generosity has all, I mean, it's wired into us. It's part of our psychological and emotional and spiritual health. And you have money to spend. And George, I like the idea with a preteen kid when it comes to spending. So after you've saved a chunk of money, after you've given a chunk of money, I like to let young kids, my kids, kind of buy what they want to buy because that's the way they learn. Oh, I wish I had that $100 instead of that completed Lego set. Or maybe they get that completed Lego set and it's great and they learn what they like and don't like. But man, watching my 10-year-old navigate, I got $50 and I want to go buy a thing. Are you sure? Yeah, I really want to buy it. And then the next time she saves up some money, she wants to buy something, then we could say, hey, where's that thing you bought last month or 2 months ago or 3 months ago? Oh, yeah. Do you really want that? No, I don't want
0: that.
1: They
0: sort of learn.
1: So they learn
0: temporary
1: by doing.
0: Effects of stuff.
1: Yeah. Telling a preteen, you don't really want those Legos. They're like, yeah, I do. And so I like letting them, when they have their spend money, kind of let them buy what they want to buy. Unless, obviously, not Grand Theft Auto or something, but like within your family's values. But I like them to learn that lesson. But they should be saving some. They should be giving some. And that's going to be a personal decision.
0: Yeah. And at this age, it's less about, you know, you got to be legalistic
1: militant,
0: about these percentages.
1: Yeah.
0: It's more about, hey, are you kind of budgeting this money like a business, like a profit and loss statement?
1: Right.
0: So I would have him, you know, jump on every dollar, make a free account, and put his $5,000 there and say, all right, I'm going to give 10%, $500 to the tithe. I want to invest $1,000. Before I ever get to enjoy the money, I'm going to sort of eat the vegetables, do the things I know are good for my future, good for me now. Invest $1,000. Maybe you save $2,000. He's probably has some goals to like get a car one day when he's 16. Mm-hmm. And I would spend $1,000. I feel like it's a reasonable amount out of $5,000 for a kid with no expenses. Let him do it. Let him see what's actually worth putting his money into and what's not. And even reinvesting into the business.
1: Yeah.
0: And maybe you want to upgrade equipment.
1: That's right. There you go. And I, for a young kid, especially, I think for adults too, but for a young kid, I think it would be valuable, let's say he's 12, to say how much, if you make $60,000, which by the way, if you're living off YouTube, they change their algorithm every other week, and so best of luck to you. But college, would we want to put $150,000 in a college fund? So let's reverse engineer that. By month, what would we need to start saving now that would get us that amount of money? You want a car when you're 16, you're 12 now, so that's 4 years away. Let's say we want $20,000 for a car. What would we need to start saving now? So creating long-term sinking funds will teach him at a young age, like, okay, if I want something big, like college, like a house, like a car, I got to start planning now for those things when I get there.
0: And if you can teach him about taxes, about quarterly estimated payments and self-employment
1: tax, Carlos.
0: An extra 15%.
1: So he's won.
0: Like, as soon as that check hits his account, 30% goes into a savings account earmarked for taxes.
1: Yes.
0: If he learns that now, he's never going to be calling in saying, I owe the IRS $150,000 because I didn't realize I owe taxes on this money. That's, adults call into the show doing that. So if a 12-year-old can figure this out,
1: I heard Dave say this once, that one of the greatest tricks the government ever pulled was the automatic tax deduction, that if every American had to write a check every month for
0: their
1: taxes,
0: show up at the tax office and hand over a check or cash,
1: we'd be paying a lot more attention to what the government spends.
0: We'd
1: right?
0: be throwing some tea in the harbor again, I think.
1: Correct. So you want to change culture? You want to create a generation of libertarians? Have your 12-year-old start making some money and saying, oh, you made $5,000 this month. $2,400, not yours. Like, why not? Well, you know.
0: Ouch.
1: We got to keep these pet projects going.
0: That's a great problem to have. And again, we don't know how long this is going to last.
1: Sure.
0: So enjoy the ride while it lasts and make sure that he, you know, keeps his head on straight and watches his mental health, because YouTube can be a wild place. All right. John is in Orlando up next. John, welcome to the show.
2: Hey, thanks for having me, guys. How you doing?
0: We're doing great. What's your question today?
2: Okay, so I'm 52. I have a 9-year-old son that I have 50-50 custody of. I make about $65,000 a year. 25% of that is being garnished, and that'll be going on for about year and a half. I have an additional $25,000 in IRS debt and $25,000 in credit card debt. I have just come upon and found these trading cards, baseball cards, that I had put away, and they are now worth a lot of money. They're liquid up to about, I'd say, over $200,000.
0: Wow.
2: They're like Shohei Ohtani rookie cards that are signed. I don't have any savings. The divorce was bad.
1: Based on what you just told us, you went through a pretty rough season, huh?
2: Yes, it was really bad. I lost my dad. I lost my job of 12 years. Then I got divorced. My son was born I don't want to give the exact date, but in December. I lost my job the following January. I had bought my first house 6 months before that we moved into.
0: Wow.
2: And then I got divorced 2 years later. It was just I lost my dad 9 months before my son, 10 months before my son was born.
0: Okay.
2: So it was a bad time.
0: Yeah.
2: Made bad choices. The 401k was emptied out when I lost my job. The best thing that happened was I stayed at home with my son for 9 months, and that was a great time, but we went through my 401k at that time. And due to that, and because I was in a different state at that time, they wanted the taxes on that money from the 401k distribution that was early. And I had also inherited some money from my dad, which they wanted from that too. Unfortunately, I wasn't in Florida at the time, or else I would have been fine from what I've learned. So anyway, what I want to ask is, I have this debt, I have these cards that are probably going to be even worth more money down the line. But I have this debt now, and I want to leave something for my son. And I can't just keep living paycheck right now. I'm like just at the end of it. I just can't do it anymore.
0: Yeah.
2: So
0: I'll tell you this, John. I'm going to solve for peace in the present, not go, man, what could I have if I hung on to him for five more years?
1: Yeah.
0: I'm paying off the debt, all of it. That's $50K. I'm setting up an emergency fund for myself of 6 months of expenses. I'm going to fully fund a Roth IRA for the year to set myself up for the future. Okay. And then maybe have some left over to enjoy and spend and set aside some for taxes, because you're going to have capital gains on that.
2: Yeah, my work does offer 4% match, which I haven't signed up for yet because I didn't know if I was going to go bankrupt before I realized what I had.
0: Not anymore. This is your fresh start,
2: right,
0: man.
2: Right.
0: I would pay off the debt.
2: They offer the 401k pre-tax or the Roth IRA up to 4%.
0: Yeah.
2: You do the Roth IRA.
0: I mean, I love the after-tax option, because then it's going to grow tax-free for the rest of your life. And so I would definitely pay off the debt, get the emergency fund, get the 4% at least, fund a Roth IRA. And if you hang on the line, I'll send you my book, Breaking Free from Broke, to walk you through that whole plan. But I would sell these cards to give yourself a fresh start.
1: And never look up their potential future value again. Sell them and be done.
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8: News. I'm Paul Stevens. Some possible diplomatic progress between the U.S. and Iran.
9: On Saturday, Secretary of State Marco Rubio, along with Special Envoy Steve Witkoff, met with the Qatari Prime Minister in Miami, trying to work out a path forward for a negotiated settlement with Iran.
8: And that's Fox's Trey Yingston, Tel Aviv, Israel. Meantime, the first passengers who got off a cruise ship where deadly hantavirus cases broke out now flying out of the Canary Islands.
10: 17 Americans will soon be flown to Nebraska, where they'll be monitored by a CDC team. At least six more states are monitoring cruise passengers who previously disembarked. And while none of the current passengers have tested positive for the hantavirus, the outbreak did earlier kill three people on board, and five passengers who left the ship are infected with the deadly virus.
8: Fox's Chandley Painter. 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
19: For today, showers likely with a high of 73. Tonight, mostly cloudy with a low of 47. For tomorrow, mostly sunny with a high of 67. 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
0: 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Jordan is in Miami up next. Jordan, welcome to the show.
20: Thank you.
0: Sure. How can we help today?
20: Hey, I'm just trying to figure out how I get out of this momentum of just wanting to keep going, just with my life in general. I'm not like a breaking point in my life where I'm currently stuck in the city I'm at with the job I'm not good at, and I'm 3,000 miles away from home, so it's kind of been a little hard for me.
1: Yeah. Hey, do me a huge favor. Talk right into the phone, brother. Why are you stuck in Miami?
20: So I recently bought a car from a dealership that they claimed had no problems up in Idaho. And I had a friend who does door-to-door sales, and he's like, hey, let's do some sales with me. I'm like, you know, what's going to hurt doing that? I reached Nebraska. My car has transmission problems. I take it to Subaru. They can't buy it off me. So I have to leave it in storage unit, fly out down here with the rest of the money I had. And now I'm just struggling with sales. I'm just lost of what I need to do. Plus I'm in debt. So,
1: but I mean, when you say stuck,
0: can you legally move tomorrow?
1: Yeah. Could you get a bus pass, or could you like, just suck it up and call your parents and say, I need a bus pass home and go home?
20: I don't have parents.
1: Okay. Could you work really hard for the next 30 days and get a bus pass and go home and get out of this mess?
20: That's the issue. It's like, I feel like everything I do, I got for the past week, I've been busting my butt. I've been out there 10, 12 hours a day trying to make these sales.
0: Doing door-to-door sales?
20: Yes, sir.
0: What are you selling?
20: Pest control.
0: Are you making money doing it? What's your average week or month look like?
20: So the average week is around 4,000. That's just in like sale commission, which is like $1,000 personally.
0: $4,000 a week?
20: For the market. It's based off the commission. So we'd sell $1,000, but that's for the company.
0: Okay, what are you taking home, though? What ends up in your bank account at the end of the week?
1: $1,000 a week?
20: A little less, probably like $600.
0: So you're making about $2,400 take-home pay doing this?
20: Yes, sir.
0: Okay, and that's going to stay that way for the foreseeable future. I mean, this is you busting it.
20: Yeah.
0: For $600 a week. What's stopping you from going to find a different job in Miami?
20: Well, the way they have it around here is there's a five, it's like a hotel room with three rooms. and it's just a rent problem, and I don't have, and if I tell them, like, hey, I need to find them a job, I don't know if they're going to allow me to stay, so it's either...
0: So you're living rent-free as part of the deal?
20: No, it's $800 a month.
0: So you could find a couple of roommates and go elsewhere.
1: Yeah, this is like indentured servanthood, man.
20: Right.
0: I don't think you're as stuck as you think you are. I think you're just depressed.
1: Yeah.
0: And you don't have the energy to get unstuck.
20: Right.
1: Where's your parents, brother? What happened to them?
20: They passed away.
1: When did they pass away?
20: Last year.
1: Okay. Do you have siblings?
20: They also passed away.
1: So you lost everybody in your family?
20: It was a hit and run with a drunk guy and the bikes in their truck.
1: Man, I'm so sorry, brother. Awful.
0: You got any friends in the area?
20: I'm with my best friend. He's the one who's kind of like, because I've been working in Idaho, just as like as a manufacturing company, doing like AR triggers, just for a 16-hour, and it was miserable. And he was like, "Dude, we got to get you out. We got to get some life back into you." And I was starting to believe him because it's Miami. I mean, who doesn't have fun in Miami? And I was just like, yeah, man, let's do it, whatever. And then as life can't get worse, this dealership screwed me over with my dream car that I saved up a lot to buy.
0: What do you owe in the car?
20: $21,000.
0: And what's it worth?
20: About $25,000.
0: Is that in its current condition it's worth $25,000?
20: No, in its current condition it's probably worth like $8,000 because there's transmission problems.
0: And you can't afford a new transmission, obviously.
20: No.
0: And what other debt do you have?
20: In a storage unit in Nebraska.
0: What other debts do you have?
20: I have a personal loan for about $3,000. I was hoping to use that to kind of just get me a little push forward while I'm in Miami. It's not going horrible. I just need to find a way to get myself out of this mentality where I'm not good enough to, or where I feel like I'm not trying enough to make these sales or keep going.
1: Bro, I know you feel like you're at the bottom right now, but I'm telling you right now, I've been doing this for my whole career. You had a massive loss in your life and you got to go sit down with somebody. And I know you can say you don't have time. Or you don't even have the resources. I'll give you 6 months free with BetterHelp, but I think you're going to need some in-person sitting with somebody to metabolize the amount of grief and loss you've experienced in the last year.
20: Right.
1: And I'm just telling you, therapy changed my life. I'm still here because of it, and it's worth it, and you're worth it, but you got to go sit down and talk to somebody. You're not going to be able to power through this because there's nothing to power through.
20: Right. It's kind of like treading through mud with...
1: That's right. That's right. And another loan's not going to get it. A dream car's not going to get it.
0: Even another job isn't going to heal it.
1: Yeah, 16 hours. Another job might give you some margin. It might keep you from feeling like you're living a failure factory, right? I would be terrible at door-to-door salesman. I would do it if that's the only way I could feed my family, but I'd be terrible at it. I don't want you doing something that you're terrible at that is just compounding this vision of yourself in the mirror.
20: Yeah. And it's like, I do have a dream. I want to help people. Like, I want to, like, I've always talked with my parents about this because they've always noticed it about me. I want to help people, especially literally the situation I'm in right now. Like, that's what I want to do. I want to, be able to tell my story or, help them. So I want to be a psychology.
1: That's awesome. But listen, you can't give what you don't have.
20: Right.
1: And so, the best therapist I know as friends and colleagues, myself, the people who are best at helping others have had their own journey getting the help they needed.
20: Right.
1: Right. And it's you just opening your hands up saying, okay, I've tried a new car. I've tried a new job. I've tried a new state. I've tried a new location. It's time for me to get with a professional and face this head on.
20: Right.
1: Right. But I would tell you, I don't think you're broken. I think your body is trying to take care of you, man. And it's just saying, hey, we got a lot to metabolize and a lot to process and a lot to walk through. It's so, so much, brother.
20: Right.
1: Okay, so hang on the line here. I'm going to hook you up with 6 months of BetterHelp licensed counseling so you can get started today. You can reach out to them today. And then hopefully they can connect you with some resources in your local area.
0: I'd also like to get him a copy of your book, John.
1: Yeah, I'll send you Building an Anxious Life. I'll send you the audio book and the regular book. Maybe you can listen to it while you're walking door to door. But it's not going to be the thing that fixes you in this moment. I don't think you're broken. I don't think you need fixing. I think you need healing. And I think you need somebody to sit with you for a season. But, man, we're praying for you. And we'll be walking along. We'll give you the resources we got. We'll send you every dollar, too, to get you help you get your money screwed on straight. But, man, for as hard as you're working for $600 a month, maybe a fast food job or something would help.
0: Hey, guys, George Camel here. So you're thinking about buying or selling your home, and you probably have a million questions. I get it. It's a weird time in the market right now, and where do you go to find weird answers? Usually the internet. And maybe you find yourself on Reddit, searching for answers only to be left confused. And let's be real, there's a reason. Reddit is the unregulated armpit of the internet. And the last thing you need when making the biggest transaction of your life is bad real estate advice from some guy with the handle flat_earther34. No, thank you. So where should you go for home buying or selling advice that actually works? Advice you can actually trust. Well,

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9: For today, showers likely with a high of 73. Tonight, mostly cloudy with a low of 47. For tomorrow, mostly sunny with a high of 67. 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

0: Sean is in Daytona Beach up next. Sean, welcome to the show.
1: Hi, thanks for having me.
0: Absolutely. How can we help today?
1: All right, so I'm a merchant marine. I've been a merchant marine for about 20 years.
2: Hey, Rich, do me a huge favor, Sean. Talk directly into the phone for me.
1: Sure.
2: There you go.
1: I am a merchant mariner. I've been one for about 20 years now.
2: Awesome.
1: I have multiple jobs, but my primary is being a merchant marine. My other is I'm an over-the-road trucker, and I do construction and that sort of deal, too. But basically what ended up happening to me was I was married for 10 years, and I had moved up pretty high on the ships. I was doing about $110,000 a year for myself, and then my ex-wife was doing an additional maybe 50 or so. So we had the bills associated with the $160,000 a year household. During COVID, I got forced to step away from my job because I didn't get vaccines because I didn't trust it. And also I wanted to retire to be home with my young child. So basically I forcibly retired with about $100,000 in the bank. And then we got hit by a hurricane, and I had to do a second mortgage on the home from the SBA to, you know, pay for the roof, the fence, and everything that got destroyed. And then we got talked into the solar panels. And while I was home, I was working 10 jobs and making about an eighth of what I was making on the ship. So my ex-wife decided that because, and this is what she said to my face, because I was making less than her, she lost all respect for me as a man, and then she cheated on me with someone who made way more. And, yeah, so the divorce happened, just settled middle of last year, and I went back to the ship because

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6: For today, showers likely with a high of 73. Tonight, mostly cloudy with a low of 47. For tomorrow, mostly sunny with a high of 67. 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
7: Welcome back to The Ramsey Show. I'm George Campbell here with Dr. John Deloney. Open phones at 888-825-5225. Our scripture of the day, Titus 2, 7, and 8. In everything, set them an example by doing what is good. In your teaching, show integrity, seriousness, and soundness of speech that cannot be condemned, so that those who oppose you may be ashamed because they have nothing bad to say about us. I like that. Be above reproach. Warren Buffett said it takes 20 years to build a reputation and 5 minutes to ruin it. If you think about that, you'll do things differently. Amen. Kelsey is in Atlanta up next. What's going on, Kelsey?
8: Hi. Thank you so much for taking my call.
7: Sure. How can John and I help?
8: Yeah, so I am currently leasing a vehicle, and I am so excited to get done with it. My plan was to buy a beater car once the lease is up, but I have another 11 months to go on it. I'm currently 5,000 miles over already. Oof. What I'm supposed to be.
7: Yes. What are they dinging you for that? What's the fee?
8: It's 25 cents a mile. So by the time I figured on average how much, I drive, by the time I turn it in, I'm looking at an extra $5,000 I would pay for the overage on the mileage. So my question is, should I go ahead and buy a beater car right now? I'm thinking in the range of $5,000 to $6,000 and go ahead and park my leased vehicle, go ahead and just let that ride out, and then I'll have, pretty much I'm allocating my money to spending it on a beater now instead of giving it to a dealer at the end of the lease. Would that make sense?
9: That's a great question. Could you go buy the car outright?
7: Yeah, what's the early buyout amount?
8: I could. It would be a little north of $40,000.
7: Goodness gracious, right now, what are you driving?
8: Yeah. Right now, it is worth $29,000. It is an EV, and so it's depreciated immensely.
7: Ouch. So you'd have to pay $40,000 to get it, but then if you sold it, you're $11,000 underwater.
8: Correct.
7: Immediately.
9: Wait, they're charging you 25 cents a mile on an EV?
8: Yes.
9: Wow.
7: That should be illegal.
9: That should be.
7: Okay, what EV is this? What's the make and model and year?
8: It's a Volvo C40 Recharge, and it's a 2024.
7: Oof. All right, I'd probably put this in the stupid tax category, but you're saying, hey, instead of paying $5,000 in penalties, because you're going to continue to go over the mileage based on your commute?
8: Absolutely, yes.
7: You're saying just park it. I'd rather just use that $5,000 to get me a beater car so that when all said and done, at least I have a working vehicle.
8: Yes, that's kind of where my mind

0: How a senior lost $25,000 after scammers faked a police department phone number. Why ChatGPT now lets you set a trusted contact if your chats take a troubling turn. The new AI travel site that might rival my favorite. Plus, your tech questions answered. What's going on? I'm Rich DeMuro, and this is Rich on Tech. This is the show where I talk about the tech stuff I think you should know about. It's also the place where I answer your questions about technology and give you tech advice. I believe that tech should be interesting, useful, and fun. All right, let's open up those phone lines at 888-RICH-101. That's 888-742-4101. Give me a call if you have a question about technology or need some tech advice. The phone number is 888-RICH-101. Email is also an option. Just go to richontech.tv and hit contact. We've got some great guests this week. Paul Strusaker, CEO of the Wireless Power Consortium. Is that how you say that? I don't even know. Explains why Qi2, I know how to say that. Qi2, we're just going to talk all things wireless charging. You know those little magnets on the back of your phone? You can attach accessories and also chargers. We're going to talk about what Qi2 is all about. And then later on, you'll love this website. It's called SaveWise. We've got the founder on to talk all about it. This is one of my favorite websites for saving money. You can activate all those coupons at the grocery store and your credit card offers. So in just one time of using this, you will probably save some money. It's a pretty great site. All right. Hope you're having a great week. Welcome to the show. Got lots to talk about this week, starting with Google, the Fitbit Air. So you're familiar with Fitbit, right? They are a company that Google acquired. They make those simple tracking devices. This is Google's first major new Fitbit wearable in years. It's called the Fitbit Air, and it is screenless. This is a whole new way to do health tracking. This is something we've seen. It's a big trend we've seen in the industry. Whoop kind of started it. It looks like a band without a screen. People wear it all day. A lot of pro athletes wear these things, and they like it because there's no display, there's no notifications, there's no distractions, right? It's just on you all day long, day and night. Of course, you could take it off to charge it. But this is Google's answer to the Whoop, and it's also, you know, I did another one called the Amazfit. They had a band like this. And it's just one of those things where it's an alternative. Like if you don't need a screen on your wrist, this is just a nice way of keeping track of all your stats. So the Fitbit Air is going to track your heart rate, your sleep, your blood oxygen, skin temperature, stress, workouts. It'll activate for some of the workouts automatically. Others you can activate with the app. It can even do irregular heart rhythm notifications tied to AFib. There is no GPS as I understand it though. The tracker is going to last up to a week on a charge. You can charge it for 5 minutes. That'll give you about a day of battery life. And then you can charge it fully as well. The device clearly aimed at competitors, like I mentioned, Whoop. But here's the thing. This is only $99 and there is no subscription required. So Whoop does like a subscription or I think you have to pay every month for that. Either you can rent the band or buy the band, but you also have to pay a subscription. So this one's no subscription for the basic tracking. Of course, Google does have some premium tracking features and premium things. I'll talk about that in a second. The other big thing here that's kind of different is that this will work with both the iPhone and Android. And if you're on the Android side and you have a Pixel Watch, you can wear the Pixel Watch during the day and then switch to the Fitbit Air for sleep tracking. Now, let me tell you, I've been wearing the Pixel Watch for the past week or two. You know, I'm getting ready for Google I.O. That's their big event. So I've kind of been refamiliarizing myself with the Android side of things, both the Pixel Watch, Samsung phone. And I will tell you, when I wear one of these trackers to sleep, I don't care which one it is, I can't sleep well. I don't know why. Well, I kind of do know why. I feel like I'm being scored at night. Like if I get up in the middle of the night, use the restroom, or get up and just kind of toss and turn for a little bit, I feel like I am, oh, great, here goes my score. It's going to be ruined. And so I don't sleep as well. And so I get up, and the little Fitbit guy is like, oh, Rich, you had a terrible night's sleep last night. You got up this long. So I'm curious if this Fitbit Air, because it's so lightweight, it's like 12 grams, if it feels like nothing on my wrist. I will say I did sleep a little bit better with the Samsung Galaxy Ring, because that's a little bit less bulky than a watch. But for some reason, the watch, I cannot sleep with that. It just does not work for me. So we'll see. Maybe I'm probably not the only one out there. The other thing is this AI-powered health coaching, and this is going to be a big part of what they're selling with the Fitbit Air. I've been testing this for the past year or so, first in beta, and then in general with the Fitbit or the Google Pixel Watch, and it is really good. Like, Google is really onto something with their health coaching, especially the AI stuff. So if you're wearing an Apple Watch, you've got those rings that you close. That's very basic. There's no analysis of your health data on the Apple side. Apple's not doing that just yet. Eventually they will. But right now they're not. You have to go to a third-party app, like something like Bevel, B-E-V-E-L. And when I was testing that, you use your Apple Watch as you typically would, but it slices and dices the information and gives you perspective on how you're doing. I guess Apple's doing that a little bit with the coach when you first start taking a run or something with the Apple Watch. It'll be like, good job. This is your third run this week. Let's see if you can do better than your last 26 minutes you did at 9-minute miles, whatever it is. So they're doing that a little bit. But Google, when you open up the Fitbit app after you take a run or you do some, or you sleep, you get up in the morning, or you do a workout, it gives you a full rundown of the analysis. And it's a chat. So not only does it tell you stuff, but it asks you questions. Said, how did you feel this morning after that workout? Because I know your body seemed a little stressed. And you can chat back and forth or ask for coaching. Hey, how can I run a faster mile? So it's really, really good. I believe that feature is probably going to cost you. So Fitbit Air, $99.99, $100. Pre-orders open now. This ships end of the month, end of May. There's also a Steph Curry special edition for $130. He is their health advisor over at Google. By the way, the Fitbit app is going to be renamed Google Health starting May 26th. So in line with the launch of this. The other thing I was looking for, does it have vibrations? Apparently it does. By the way, no reviewer has tested this in hand just yet. So everything you're seeing online about it is just what they've been told by Google. But people will be getting these hopefully soon to test out. But there's a vibration motor, but only for alarms. So Google has this feature where it can wake you up at the perfect time based on your body. And so based on, historical data and things like that. So it's got this vibration motor to do that, to wake you up and to also alarm you to wake up. But apparently that does not work with notifications, or at least from what I'm seeing online. So that's my big question, because I think I could probably ditch a watch, a smartwatch, if I was having something to track my stats, but also my notifications, because I like to keep my phone on silent. So if I can still hear on my phones, or get a notification when my phone is ringing, or get those notifications for important apps, that'd be great. So we'll see. Anyway, Fitbit Air, again, goes on sale May 26th. I think they're going to sell a ton of these things, because the fact that it's $100 and you do not have to pay a subscription, that is a really, really good thing. All right, 888-RICH-101, 888-742-4101. The website, richontech.tv. There, I've got a link to my newsletter. If you have not subscribed to the newsletter, I'm telling you, get on board. It's free. I send it out every weekend, and it's a great complement to this show. So I talk about a lot of the things I mentioned on the show. You'll read them in the newsletter as well, so you can get all that great information. Today, I've got this cool thing in the newsletter about how you can use ChatGPT to create a picture of yourself at a birthday party with a picture of your younger self. And I'm not kidding. You got to be ready for the feels. Even my wife, who is the biggest critic of my newsletter, she always says they're too long. She read the newsletter this morning, and she immediately made the picture, and hers came out really good. Anyway, so that's all on the website, richontech.tv. All right, 888-RICH-101, 888-742-4101. Coming up, I'm going to tell you about this new AI travel site I absolutely love, and how this elderly man lost $25,000 to this scam. You got to be on guard. I'll tell you all about that coming up right here on Rich on Tech. Every spam call, every scam text, every sketchy email with your name, each one starts the same way. 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
3: The NBA playoffs continue with two game fours today, and it all starts from Philly at 3:30 Eastern time as the 76ers will try to keep their season alive against the Knicks, who are one win away from advancing to the Eastern Conference Finals. Then the Timberwolves will try to even the series at home against the Spurs, with tip off at 7:30 Eastern time. In Major League Baseball, back-to-back home runs for the Phillies, Kyle Schwarber and Bryce Harper. This was Schwarber's 15th home run of the season. They currently lead the Rockies 2-0, bottom of the second inning. Bottom of the sixth inning in Miami, where the Marlins and the Nationals are tied at two apiece. A's on the scoreboard over the Orioles 1-0, top of the second inning. Rays lead the Red Sox 1-0, bottom of the second. Blue Jays over the Angels 1-0, top of the second there. And opening weekend of the WNBA continues. At halftime, the Sun lead the Storm 49-44. I'm Monty Bolaños.
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7: For today, showers likely with a high of 73. Tonight, mostly cloudy with a low of 47. For tomorrow, mostly sunny with a high of 67. 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

0: Welcome back to Rich on Tech. Rich DeMuro here, hanging out with you, talking technology, 888-RICH-101, 888-742-4101. Let's go to line one, first caller of the day, Drew in Laguna Beach. Welcome to the show.
1: Hey, Rich, how you doing? Thanks for taking my call. Love your show, your newsletter.
0: Thank you. Love it.
1: I got a question. I've been getting some notifications and also seeing when I go into like the Daily Mail app or Google News, I'm getting these ads for Android Control Plus, a new app they say they have to help clean up your Android phone. And I'm hesitant to even take a look at the thing. I didn't even know if it's real or not.
0: Totally bogus. So this is an ad, and it's basically delivered through something called notification spam. That's what I call it. So when you go to a website, a lot of the websites will say, hey, can we send you notifications? And it pops up on your screen so fast that sometimes you just say okay and you don't realize. But then what happens is that website can send you notifications even when you're not on that site. So it's basically they have carte blanche to kind of send you stuff all the time. And so you can turn this off, and you can do it by going into, this is on Chrome, on Android, I'm assuming. So you go into Chrome, and then you go into settings, and then it's site settings. Okay, you probably would have never looked for this. And then you look for, under permissions, it says notifications. And then you'll notice there's a whole bunch of websites that you have allowed in there, probably accidentally, to send you notifications. And so you can go through and remove those permissions. So I have one that says right here I've allowed, so I can delete data and reset permissions, and I can turn that off. And then if you want to turn this off completely, if you don't want this to happen in the future, there's an option that says don't allow sites to send notifications, and that will turn it off globally. And you can do this on the iPhone as well. Same thing. It can happen on Safari if you're on the iPhone. Basically, you need to just clear out all the history on Safari. So go into your settings, find Safari under your apps, and clear the entire history of Safari, and that should reset the permissions there. And of course, you can do this on your desktop computer as well. So it's very similar. You go into your settings, and you're going to go into site settings there. Let's see here. If I go into site settings, actually, it's even easier on the desktop, because you can go into, there's a little icon that says site information next to a URL on Chrome, and then you can tap that to go into site settings. And then once you do that, you can go into, it'll show you the settings for that particular website, and then you can go back and you can see all the different websites. And so you can go through, and I mean, I've got cookies on all these things. So there is a way to stop this on Chrome as well. So if you want the exact link, I'll put it on the show notes, but it's basically you go into Chrome, go into settings, under privacy and security, it says site settings, and that's where you can find the notification request settings. So I've got a couple of apps. I actually have one app that can send notifications, which is Google Meet. The rest I have blocked. But this happens all the time. Basically, if you ever get one of those notifications on your phone that says you have a virus, the FBI is watching, all these things, you need to clean out your storage. It's usually spam delivered in different ways. Sometimes it's a pop-up from the website. Sometimes it's actually notification spam. And I think that's the most nefarious because it looks like it's coming from your system. Great question to kick off the show today, Drew. Appreciate the call. Thanks so much. 888-RICH-101, 888-742-4101. It takes a lot to impress me, especially with new websites, right? Like, people send me websites all day, every day, and I'm looking at them to see if they are interesting, if they're unique, if they're fun, like I mentioned at the top of the show, but also useful. And of course, the price has to be right. Well, I think this week I found one and I'm sharing it with you because I absolutely love this new website. It is called Mind Trip Flights. And here's why you know I'm a tough cookie, okay? The press person for this website was sending me this website in advance of its launch for about 3 or 4 weeks. And I kept putting it off. I said, nah, I've seen every travel website. Come on. No way. No way. No way. Didn't even give it a second thought until it launched. And then I checked it out And I went to it, and instantly I was obsessed because it is a natural language website that lets you search for travel the way you would ask someone, like a travel agent back in the day, sadly. So you don't type in dates, you know, on Google Flights, which is my absolute favorite. You select your dates, you put your airport codes in or your names of the cities, and then you look at what's available. And you may choose the cheapest dates from a calendar if you're that savvy. This is completely different. You just say what you want. Find me the cheapest nonstop beach trip for a three-day weekend under $500. And it will go to town searching everything for you, like a conversation. And the reason this is so powerful is because Google bought ITA Software Matrix, whatever they call it, a couple years ago. And that's what powers Google Flights. And that's why it's so good. Well, this one is powered by the other travel giant, Sabre. And they supply the live airline pricing for more than 400 airlines, including the low-cost carriers, minus Spirit, rest in peace, sadly. You know, the other airlines are just so excited for that. It's sad, but they're so happy that Spirit went out of business. You know why? Because guess what? They can charge more. Spirit was keeping them honest with those $9 fares, even though they charge so much for baggage and big front seats and all that stuff.
2: But you still have Frontier.
0: Yeah, but okay, but that's one. It's still less.
2: And Allegiant.
0: Yeah, but you did. Okay, but you
2: and
0: went
2: wasn't
0: from
2: Spirit.
0: You went from three to now two options. Southwest is no longer a low-cost carrier. Although I will say I did fly them for the first time since they did assigned seating. So much more relaxing. So much easier. I was group six and it was no problem. I got my seat, and I booked it that morning. Like I booked my flight, like I switched to a different flight. Anyway, it was great. Anyway, so you got to go to this website, mindtrip.ai/flights. I'll link it up on the website. It is my new favorite way of searching. And yes, it's using AI, but you can now search for what you want. So for instance, I said I want the best connecting flight to Croatia for 1 week from August to September at the cheapest price from LA area airports. I wouldn't even know where to fly into in Croatia. It came up. And not only that, it gives you the recommendation where it's like telling you why it's giving you this information. It is so good. RichOnTech.tv. Check it out right now. Back after this.

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4: For today, showers likely with a high of 73. Tonight, mostly cloudy with a low of 47. For tomorrow, mostly sunny with a high of 67. 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

0: Welcome back to Rich on Tech. Rich DeMuro here, hanging out with you, talking technology, 888-RICH-101, 888-742-4101. The website is richontech.tv. There you can get a link to the travel website I was talking about. I'm not kidding. I still want to talk about this because it's so good. I love the idea. We've gotten so used to ChatGPT and Claude and just doing everything natural language now that you can finally search for travel in natural language. So even if you don't understand what you're trying to look for, like let's say you have a long weekend to go somewhere. You can just put those dates in there and say, hey, give me my direct flight options from these airports in my area. And I want somewhere that offers good food and good, a good beach or whatever you want. So it's almost like searching for a vacation and having the travel part of it integrated into one. And again, the best part of the entire thing is this part. Once you get your search results, it's called key findings. And so it gives you all of the reasoning behind your results, which is my absolute favorite part because I'm like, well, why would you choose that flight? Oh, because all the other flights have super long layovers. Or why would you choose this? It's because, oh, okay, that's the best airport to fly into in that region. Oh, but you can save some money by flying into that airport. So it gives you a couple options at the end. So again, it's called Mind Trip Flights. Such a cool thing. And we'll see. I mean, this is brand new. So believe me, when we mention it on TV, we crashed the website, just FYI, because so many people went to it. So it actually was not working for a while. Hopefully that doesn't happen today again. Hopefully they ramped up their servers a little bit, but definitely check it out. All right, let's go to, let's see here. We've got John in Rosemead. John, what's happening?
1: Hey, Rich. I've called you multiple times, so this one's a new one on me. I received a Fitbit watch, or whatever you call those things,
0: sure,
1: free, and I went to go set it up, downloaded the app, and on the app, my model does not show up.
0: Uh-oh.
1: So I go to the app, and I'll go to help, and blah, blah, blah, and they want to charge me for help.
0: Who does?
1: That Fitbit app.
0: They want to charge for help.
1: Exactly.
0: Well, that's interesting. Okay, so first off, what model did you get? Where did you get this thing? Temu?
1: no. I actually got it from my work.
0: Like a raffle?
1: No, it's the health, like a health app. Health.
0: Okay. Oh, got it. Well, are you sure it's a Fitbit?
1: Yeah. I went... so tiny. I took a picture and it's a Fitbit. Let me find it. It's a all the parts to it, not the Fitbit. It's like a FB 1400, 1500.
0: I haven't heard of that one. Okay, so Fitbit. If you go to Fitbit, okay, identify okay. Model. So I'm looking online and there's. Yeah, I'm thinking, okay, so if it is, okay, so here's a picture of all the different Fitbit models. So I'm looking at that. I mean, if it's a Fitbit, it should link up with the app. I mean, I'm looking at this, they've got, let's see, the Fitbit 1, 2, 3, 4, 5, 6, 7, 8, 9, 10, 11, 12. They've got about 20 models. So
1: yeah.
0: I'm going to put that image on your thing, but if it's not... There should be, when you go to the guy, like when you turn this thing on, there should be a way to identify which model it is in the.
1: Yeah,
0: like,
1: I'm fumbling through all the documentation they sent me in the box. It is a Fitbit. Download the Fitbit.
0: It doesn't say it on the box, the model number? Or like what?
1: It's My Health Fitbit.
0: My Health?
1: Let's see. Fitbit 424.
0: Okay, let's see. I think. Okay, so that's the Fitbit Inspire 3.
1: Oh, Inspire 3. Okay, okay. I'm on the app now.
0: Okay.
1: Let me see if I can find the.
0: So that's the Fitbit Inspire 3. It's still active. It looks like it's still around. So yeah, I mean, once you do that, and I would also, The app should find it once you have that model. If you tap that, and just make sure you have the correct Fitbit app downloaded as well. But that should really do it. Are you seeing it now in the app?
2: Edit profile.
0: I'm gonna give you some time to figure that out, and we'll come back to you. But check it out. Look in the app to see. But you know, if you factory reset the Fitbit, and once it's in that pairing mode, and your phone is, you know, you've got the app downloaded, it should find it pretty quickly. So now that you know the model number, you can tap on it, because I think the connection process may be a little bit different depending on the model number that you have. But I thought for a second there, I thought maybe you had, like, you know, it said Fitbit, but like if you look really close, it says Fitbite. You know, like, it's just, when I was in China, I'm not kidding, the stuff, like, they showed us stuff there, like, you can go to these, like, giant stores, these, like, electronic stores, where everything is, like, imitation. And I'm not kidding, I saw a phone that looked just like an iPhone. It was, like, $40, and when you turn it on, the software is completely different. It's not iOS. I mean, it looks like it, but it's Android, basically. And I'm not, I mean, it's just wild what goes on. Like, these, even the cables I saw, like, the cables you may pay $20, $30 for in the store, they're selling for a dollar. I mean, a dollar at this place, the same exact cable. I mean, maybe not. And also what they said, I mean, there's just a lot of stuff that goes on there. But all right, I do want to tell you about this. This elderly man in Orange County, California, lost $25,000 after scammers spoofed a police department phone number and pretended to be law enforcement. So this 80-year-old guy, according to reports, got a call. This progressed, by the way, but the final call was from the chief of police in Irvine. Of course, it was fake. They spoofed the phone number. And so they convinced him to go to his bank accounts. They said he was, you know, he had crimes connected, money laundering, drug trafficking. Somehow they convinced him to collect $25,000, put it in a box, wrap it up with duct tape, and bring it to someone in a parking lot. He handed it over. And of course, you know, that's probably when he realized this whole thing was bogus. So he lost the money. And you have to be on guard with this stuff. This happens all the time. Now we cannot trust caller ID. Just because it says police department or bank does not mean the call is legitimate. Security experts, of course, say that you should probably hang up and call your bank specifically, or law enforcement if you think you're in trouble. You just can't trust anyone anymore. And of course, they target the elderly. We watched a movie last night. Highly recommend this movie. My son found it. It's called Thelma. Thelma. Thelma, not Thelma and Louise, just Thelma. Came out in 2024. It's all about this. It's all about a senior getting scammed with a AI voice cloning, or it wasn't even voice cloning. It was just kind of an imitation voice. And it was excellent. Highly recommend Thelma. It's streaming on Hulu, Disney Plus, whatever it is, but really, really good movie. And it just makes you realize how these things happen, why these things happen. So be on guard. Scamspotter.org is a good website to understand, but no one's going to ask you to withdraw cash, buy gift cards, move money to a safe account, or hand over cash to a courier in a parking lot. Please don't do these things. Please tell your friends, your family, your elderly loved ones about this stuff. Really, really scary. How do they get your number? Well, they look online. Every spam call, every scam text, every sketchy email with your name, they all start the same way. Somebody found you. Your phone number right now is sitting on data broker sites. So is your home address, your email, your age, even the names of your family members. 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The phone number, 888-RICH-101, 888-742-4101. Coming up, I'll tell you why some iPhone owners could be getting up to $95. Again, yes, more money. That's coming up right here on Rich on Tech.

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1: 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For today, showers likely with a high of 73. Tonight, mostly cloudy with a low of 47. For tomorrow, mostly sunny with a high of 67. 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

0: Welcome back to Rich on Tech. 888-RICH-101, 888-742-4101. The website, richontech.tv. There you can find links to anything I mention. Blair wrote in on the website, do you know when the folding iPhone is supposed to come out? And is there any kind of pre-order sign-up through the Apple Store yet? Right now, the foldable iPhone is still a rumor, but the latest reports suggest that Apple could announce something as early as late this year. Nothing is official just yet. Apple does not do that. They don't tease. They don't play those games. They let the reporters do that. So they, who knows, but somehow the rumors get heightened towards the launch of things with Apple. But Apple usually has their big iPhone event in September. So that is when most people are watching. There is one other time when they might hint at a foldable phone, and that is during the Worldwide Developers Conference, which happens in June. So they may say something like, you know, hey, developers, we need you to develop foldable apps for some odd reason we're not sure about. But anyway, I don't really see them doing that. But the bottom line, Blair, is that no pre-order, sign-up, or waitlist just yet because Apple hasn't publicly acknowledged this device. So, as you know, Samsung, Motorola, Google, they all have foldable phones. And I will tell you, here's why Apple's is going to work day one out of the gate, whereas Samsung, Motorola, and Google have struggled. I will tell you, it's all about the software. Apple will have developers make perfect versions of their apps for their foldable phone, their foldable iPhone. And that is the magic, because when people see, oh, I've got this foldable phone, but I also have all these apps that work really well with this form factor, oh my gosh, I want that. And it's new and it's different. It's from Apple. Whereas Samsung and all the other ones, they've been very, very niche so far. Only a small amount of people have gotten these phones because you use it, and I use them all the time, and I'm like, why do I need a foldable? And all the apps, it's like they're not really optimized for that giant screen. It's getting better, but it hasn't been that good historically. Let's go to line three, Mauricio in Fountain Valley. Welcome to the show.
1: Hello, how you doing?
0: Doing fantastic. What can I help you with?
1: Thank you for taking my call. Well, well back in COVID when it was really in force, a friend of mine ordered one of those Xboxes, and it got delivered to his house, but I never used it. And then he told me that he wanted to give it to me. So I was wondering if you can tell me how to reset this stuff if something is in there.
0: Oh, all his stuff is on there still?
1: I don't know. I'm not really sure. So I'm going to just get ready before something comes up on the screen. I haven't even turned it on yet.
0: Okay. Well, when you turn it on, I mean, there's two things that can happen. When you turn it on, it could be logged in with his info. So if that's the case, it's going to be a little bit trickier. Are you still friends with this person?
1: Oh, that's going to be kind of hard to get a hold of. He's in Spain, but I can probably give him a call.
0: Okay. Well, he may have to trust you. If you log in and if you open this thing up and it goes to his and it goes to his profile, you're going to have to be able to log in to get into, the profile so that you can reset this thing. Now, I don't have an Xbox in front of me, so I can't say. Maybe there's an option to bypass that and go directly to the system settings. But basically, once you can get into there, you press, I'm looking at the instructions right here. You basically press the Xbox button, open up the guide. That'll bring you to profile and system. You go to settings, system,

0: console info. I know that's a lot. I'll put it in the show notes. And then there's an option to reset the console. So once you can get to that, it will format it back to factory. Now you're going to lose everything that's on there. What Bobo has.
1: This is my expertise. Oh, okay. Oh my God. What? There's a day that I can help on RetroTech. I'm so excited.
0: Let's hear it.
1: Okay. There's two things. One, his Xbox might not be USA because Xbox makes different consoles for different regions. So that's one thing you might want to check on that. It should be somewhere on the box.
0: Did he send you this from Spain?
2: No. He ordered it here in the US.
0: Oh, he did. Okay.
1: Then you're fine there.
0: Check that off.
1: Yeah, key thing. Most people, when they have their Xbox, no one puts a password on their Xbox.
0: Okay.
1: So when you log on, it'll just literally log you onto the desktop.
0: Okay,
1: when you
0: onto his friend's account.
1: Onto his friend's account.
0: Yeah.
1: Go to settings and just factory reset it. No one really sets it up unless there's a lot of people inside.
0: I do because I have my kids and they're trying to bypass everything.
1: You don't want them to mess up your high scores on, Pac-Man and Dig Dug and stuff like that. I get it. But if... For people like me, no, you just want to turn it on and just get to it.
0: Right.
1: Which means it's not going to be an issue. You can just log on and reset it. No questions asked.
0: Okay.
1: Trust me. So I used to manage a GameStop.
0: Oh, wow. Look at you.
1: Yeah.
2: Easy enough, I guess.
0: So I'll put the instructions on the website, but it sounds pretty easy. There is the option to do it through the software. If for some reason you can't get in touch with your friend and you can't get in touch and you can't log on to this thing, like there's no way to get and bypass that screen, there is a way to do it with a flash drive. And it's actually quite simple. All you have to do is have access to a Windows PC. You will format the flash drive. You install some software on that flash drive. You plug that flash drive into the console, you turn it on, and once it sees that flash drive, it's going to go, I'm going to reset myself with this software, and it will go through the process of resetting. So no matter what, you're probably going to be able to use this thing pretty easily. But again, I'll put all these instructions on how to reset to factory defaults on the website, richontech.tv. And thanks for the help there, Bobo. I didn't know you managed a GameStop. They're trying to buy eBay now.
1: So what?
0: GameStop is trying to buy eBay.
1: I heard.
0: I think it makes sense. I really do. Because think about it. All the transactions you can do in person there.
1: Well, that and because people aren't really going inside of stores anymore because everything is downloadable from the games, like the console.
0: Yeah.
1: You got a Nintendo Switch, a PlayStation, a Xbox. You can download everything right then and there. The only thing you need to go in the stores for
0: is the used.
1: Hardware, controllers and stuff like that. But you can go to Target, Walmart, places like that and pick that stuff up.
0: Right. So if they have eBay, it gives people a lot more reasons to come in. Maybe they want to ship something easily. Yep. You just drop it off there. I mean, there's a whole bunch of ways. Yep. There is synergy, even though I guess we'll see. It sounded crazy at the beginning, but, there is
1: synergy. It makes sense.
0: It makes sense. If you have an iPhone, if you bought an iPhone, the iPhone 16 or the iPhone 16 model or the iPhone 15 Pro Pro Max between June 10th, 2024 and March 29th, 2025, you may have up to $95 coming your way. Why? Because Apple has agreed to a proposed $250 million settlement tied to its delayed AI-powered Siri. You know how Siri never actually got smart, but Apple was advertising all over TV how smart Siri was going to be? Well, that never came about. So someone sued, some lawyer made a ton of money, and now us little people get a tiny bit of money because of this. So someone was made rich, someone else, like the rest of us, are getting $25 to $95 if you bought an iPhone 16 model, that's the 16s and the 16 Pros, or an iPhone 15 Pro and Pro Max, again, between these dates. So about 37 million people will qualify. Apple did not admit any wrongdoing. But this is where we're at. Everything's a class action these days. We get tiny bits of money, these silly reasons. RichOnTech.tv is the website, 888-742-4101. 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
14: Iran responds. I'm Carmen Roberts, Fox News. Iranian state news agency reports that Tehran responded today to the latest U.S. peace proposal. Fox's Trey Yingst has more from Tel Aviv.
15: The key issue of the country's nuclear program was not discussed, according to outlets that said the Iranian delegation gave that response to the Pakistanis. Now, this does come after another attack occurred this morning against a cargo ship off the coast of Qatar. An unknown projectile hit the vessel 23 nautical miles northeast of Doha, according to the UK Maritime Agency. The explosion did cause a small fire, but it is under control, according to reports. That incident highlights the latest in a series of events in the Persian Gulf and Strait of Hormuz that show Iran is testing the fragile ceasefire.
14: UAE blames Iran for the attacks. President Trump says despite the flare-up, the ceasefire is still in effect. After more than a month away from home, the remaining passengers of the cruise ship hit by the deadly Hansa virus are finally disembarking and flying to their home countries. The HV Hondius docked today in Spain's Canary Islands.
16: Repatriation flights have already taken off, returning people to Spain's capital of Madrid, France, and Canada. The U.S. State Department says it's also sending a charter plane for the remaining Americans. We've watched small boats take these passengers to the shore, where Spanish officials say a strict process will keep the evacuees away from the public. Spanish health officials said none of them were showing symptoms of the Hanta virus.
14: Fox's CB Cotton reporting the virus killed three people on the ship. And a volcano erupted in Indonesia Friday, killing two hikers from Singapore. Crews found their bodies today locked in an embrace beneath volcanic rock. The hikers disappeared after Mount Dukono erupted, sending ash nearly 6 miles into the sky. 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
14: Federal investigators are looking into the shocking death of a pedestrian struck by a plane taking off Friday night in Denver.
21: Frontier Flight 4345 was taking off, bound for Los Angeles, when the airplane hit that trespasser on the runway. After the pilots brought the plane to a stop, everyone on board was evacuated using emergency slides. 12 people on the plane reported minor injuries, and 5 were transported to local hospitals. Airport officials say they checked the fence line after the incident, finding it intact. According to officials, the trespasser jumped the fence and made it onto the runway in a span of only about 2 minutes. The motive remains unclear, and the identity of the person is still unknown.
14: Fox's Max Gordon. If you've been on the roads recently, you have noticed a dramatic increase in gas prices. Analyst Trilby Lundberg with the Lundberg Survey says the national average has jumped 41 cents over 2 weeks.
22: The new price is $4.55 per gallon for a regular grade.
14: And AAA's average is a bit lower at $4.52 a gallon, but that is $1.54 more than before the war started. Mother's Day is a day to cheer on the woman who brought you into the world. Fox's Kristen Goodwin has more on the history of the day.
23: Celebrations paying tribute to maternal figures can be traced back to the ancient Greeks, but it wasn't until 1908 that the idea spread in the U.S. It all started after activist Anna Jarvis sent hundreds of carnations to her late mother's West Virginia church to celebrate her life and legacy. In 1914, President Woodrow Wilson declared the second Sunday in May as a public expression of our love and reverence for the mothers of our country. And while you can't put a price tag on love, it seems Americans are rolling out the red carpet to show mom how much she matters. The National Retail Federation revealing Mother's Day spending this year is expected to hit a record $38 billion. Kristen Goodwin, Fox News.
14: And I'm Carmen Roberts, and this is Fox News.
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26: 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For today, showers likely with a high of 73. Tonight, mostly cloudy with a low of 47. For tomorrow, mostly sunny with a high of 67. 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

0: Welcome back to Rich on Tech. Rich DeMuro here, hanging out with you, talking technology at 888-RICH-101, 888-742-4101. This is the show where I talk about the tech stuff I think you should know about. That's a combination of tech news of the week. We have your emails, things that you submit to me throughout the week and during the show at richontech.tv. Hit contact. Your calls, obviously, we take those live, plus new apps. I mean, all kinds of stuff. And we have guests. We've got great guests this hour. We're going to talk about Qi charging. You know how you like put your phone on a wireless charger, how that works? Or you snap on an accessory on the back? We're going to talk all about that. Let's kick it off. By the way, we got an update from, I think it was John, right? John had a problem with his Fitbit that he got. And he couldn't figure it out. He couldn't figure out which model it was. We figured out the model number, and I did hear from Kim. She gave he gave her an update, and he was able to figure it out. So everything's good. We've got the applause. Is that what Bobo? I saw Bobo run for something. It's okay, now my phone is talking. That's weird. Okay, let's kick it off with Adam in Orlando. Adam, you're on with Rich.
1: Hi, Rich. Thank you for taking my call. I reached out to you several months ago because I needed a sound bar. I originally got a sound bar for my father's television. He's older and he's hard of hearing. So we got him a sound bar, an Amazon sound bar. Wasn't loud at all. And so instead, you suggested very kindly a Vizio soundbar, which we got, and it was nice. It was loud. It wasn't very loud, but that's because it was a smallerish soundbar that fit into the space where his television is. Well, unfortunately, we had a guest come over. They had a child. They knocked the soundbar on the floor, and the soundbar died. Yeah, the Vizio soundbar died.
0: It didn't. It didn't take the licking and keep on ticking, huh?
1: It did not, unfortunately. No, but I could have gotten another one, but I thought to myself, you know, let me get something that's much louder, and I decided to get a JBL Cinema SB570. It has a subwoofer, and so I connected it to his Samsung television.
0: Okay.
1: And it was not loud. It was only as loud as maybe the Vizio was, which wasn't very loud, but it was medium loud.
0: Now, I'm so surprised because, like, these sound bars are pretty loud for the most part. Like, everything that I have, I'm not cranking it all the way up.
1: Absolutely. And you're right. And so, here's the thing. I connected it by HDMI in the ARC output and input on the television.
0: Okay.
1: So, no good. So, I thought maybe let me take it to his Samsung another Samsung television in his bedroom. So, I connected it there. Not good either. So, then I tried it on my Samsung television. Not good either on the HDMI ARC entry. So okay. I thought maybe let me figure something out. I tried none of the Samsung televisions that we have, which we only have the Samsungs, but none of them have Bluetooth. The only way to connect is either by ARC or optical.
0: You wouldn't want to use Bluetooth anyway with a TV. It wouldn't be a very good connection. So how can I help? What can I help with?
1: I took the JBL soundbar and I connected it to my iPhone to see if it was the soundbar. And my iPhone cranked loud through the soundbar.
0: Right. Okay. That's okay.
1: I connected it by Bluetooth to my Windows PC. Cranked loud.
0: Okay.
1: Through my Fire tablet. Cranked loud, but not on any of the three
0: TVs.
1: And they're Samsung all Samsung television right. by HDMI ARC.
0: Okay, so a couple things. So first off, there may be it sounds like it's some sort of setting on either the device itself, the JBL is limiting that connection somehow versus the Bluetooth connection. So that's number one. Or the TV itself may have a connection. So a couple things I would do. First off, you said this had optical out on the TV. Why don't you try the optical out, see if that works, and just see what kind of audio you get from there. It's not the ideal connection, but I think it'd probably be fine in this case. Like, if you're just trying to get audio, it'll be just fine for your father-in-law. So that's number one. If that doesn't work, then I would look to the cable you have. Maybe you're using an older HDMI cable that doesn't support the latest kind of standard. So maybe that's the reason. But you said you tried it on three different TVs. So I don't know if you tried the same cable for each TV or you didn't. So maybe the cable is the issue. So that might be the second issue. But I think it sounds like it is a setting somewhere on this Samsung TV or on the soundbar itself to amp up that volume. Because typically there are some ways to kind of bring up the volume depending on the setup of, I don't have a JBL, so I'm not sure. But you know, there could be some setting on the soundbar itself. Looking at this soundbar, it looks like it does have a remote with some different settings on there. So you can try that. If that's not the case, then I would look to the Samsung TV and see if you can adjust the settings there. But you know that this thing gets loud. It's just not getting loud through the connections that you want. And, you know, soundbars can be tricky sometimes. You know, they do have some finicky aspects to them, depending on how you're connecting them, what you're connecting them to, the volume source, how you have it set up, you know, what the out is on the TV, if you're using Dolby or non. I mean, there's just a lot of different variables. And I spent a couple weekends ago figuring fiddling with my own soundbar. And believe me, there's a lot of different options on there. But it sounds like it's not the soundbar that's not getting loud. It's just something with this connection. So report back, Adam, when you figure this out, because it sounds like something that is figure outable. Just, you know, probably not something we can do right here without seeing this thing. On ChatGPT this week, interesting new feature. They're adding an optional safety feature called Trusted Contact. So basically, if your chats get out of hand, ChatGPT can alert someone that you trust. So my wife is in this world of, you know, counseling, and so we were discussing this yesterday. And she's like, well, who would set that up for themselves? Like, who would actually go in and do that? I said, well, I don't know. But clearly, OpenAI, the makers of ChatGPT, see a need for this. You know, we've heard stories about people falling in love with their AI or saying AI told them to kill someone or do something. You know, this is mostly for self-harm, right? So people that are in risk of suicide, self-harm. And if you're chatting with your AI, we've seen examples of that as well, the AI would text someone or send them a message, or send them an email saying, hey, you need to get in touch with your friend. So the feature is opt-in. And both people have to agree to it before it actually works. And so the way it works is basically if you're chatting with ChatGPT and it's like, this person doesn't seem right. Like something doesn't seem right here. They will fling your chat to a human that will review it within an hour, they say. And then if that human determines that, yes, you need to get in touch with this other person, it will then trigger that alert. It's such a nuanced feature, but I think the idea of an emergency contact for your ChatGPT is probably something we all have to get used to because this is something that we're all using now. And people get addicted to these chatbots. They tell them their innermost secrets. They confide in them. They fall in love with them. And so I think that this is probably something that ChatGPT has identified as we need to add this feature. Again, who you have to be of a mind that's sound enough to say, I may need this at some point. Let me put this in there so that if there is an issue, it can get in contact with someone. Anyway, it's called Trusted Contact. This is a new optional safety feature in ChatGPT. I'll put a link on the website so you can sign up or at least investigate that. RichOnTech.tv. All right, 888-RICH-101, 888-742-4101. 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Coming up, let's see, what do we have on the docket here? Galaxy Watch from Samsung can now tell you when you might faint. That's interesting. Talk about that and much more right here on Rich on Tech.

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6: The NBA draft lottery is about to start, leading into two game fours today for the NBA playoffs. The 76ers and the Knicks are supposed to tip off around 3:30 Eastern time. New York, one win away from advancing to the Eastern Conference Finals. Then it's the Timberwolves and the Spurs, where San Antonio leads the series 2-1. That's going to tip off at 7:30 Eastern time. In Major League Baseball, Kyle Schwarber has homered twice. In fact, he was the leading home run getter for a second with 16 home runs. Phillies lead the Rockies 5-0 top of the sixth inning, but Aaron Judge has homered, so he also has 16 home runs. And the Yankees currently lead the Brewers 2-0 bottom of the third inning. Mariners over the White Sox 1-0 bottom of the third there. The Angels have taken the lead from the Blue Jays. It's 5-1 bottom of the sixth inning about to start. I'm Monty Bolaños.
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11: For today, showers likely with a high of 73. Tonight, mostly cloudy with a low of 47. For tomorrow, mostly sunny with a high of 67. 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

0: Rich DeMuro here, hanging out with you, talking technology at 888-RICH-101, 888-742-4101. Let's go to Mary in California. Mary, you're on with Rich.
1: Hi, Rich. Good afternoon now. I'm here in Orange County, and you were talking about seniors, and I'm 76, and I need to update my laptop, so not to be taken advantage of. But do you know a couple of companies in Orange County I could go to? I want to seem smarter than my man in my life. And I just need my laptop updated. It's a Lenovo, and it's about 7 years old. So that's why I was calling.
0: Now, you need, when you say updated, what you mean, you're trying to get a new computer, or are you trying to update the software? Like, what are you trying to do
1: I'm trying to update my laptop. It's got about 477 gigabytes. I've only used 64 of them. And like I said, it's 7 years old. It's a Lenovo where it's got a touch screen feature. But I'm just thinking, because it's asking me to update Chrome and a few other things, and I think I've screwed it up, my laptop.
0: Well, yes, if you're not comfortable doing this yourself, you probably want to get some help. But you could do this stuff yourself. But if you're willing to pay, and it's fine. Here's what my typical advice. I don't have a company that I recommend where you are, but my typical advice is to go on Yelp, and you can type in, you know, computer IT, you know, however you want to say, you know, IT services, and then what I would do is you look at the listings and you want to scroll past all the sponsored stuff. So when you get there, you want to look for the stuff that starts. Let me just make sure I'm right here. You want to look for the stuff that is numbered. If you're on your phone, the stuff that's numbered is going to be the, that's where the actual like non-sponsored results are. If you're on your computer, you can just see where it says sponsor results, scroll past that and go to the ones that are actually highest rated near you or the recommended ones. And what I do is you call the top two, like look at these, call the top two and talk to someone there. And when you talk to someone, you will quickly understand if that's someone you want to do business with and someone you trust versus not. And how do you do that? You just ask them a couple questions. Do exactly what you did to me. Say, hey, this is my age. I've got this computer. I need to do these things. If they write you off, if they hurry you off the phone, then you're not doing business with them. If they sit there and they have, you know, the heart of a teacher and they're sitting there saying things to you that you're understanding and you feel comfortable with them, that's who you want to do business with. So, yes, you can look at the ratings. And, of course, that helps guide. I'm looking at a couple computer repair shops. This one has 269 reviews, 4.9. That's what I would do. And that's typically what I recommend. You can go to a big box store. You can go, let's see, is Micro Center, I don't know if they do like, okay. So you can go, I guess you're in Orange County, so they have a Micro Center there. That's a reputable place. You can go there and they will do it. You know, there's obviously like the Geek Squad and stuff. There's another company called Hello Tech, which that may help you as well. They have techs that I believe can come to you. So if you go to hellotech.com, they have technicians. But again, I think it all comes down to the just go on Yelp, find some call two businesses. There's another great way to do this. There is a new feature inside Google Maps called Ask Maps. And so if you open up Google Maps, right underneath that search bar, you'll see Ask Maps. And you can type in natural language, I need to do some, let's see if this can do this, computer software updates. And type that in, and let's see if it gives me a couple of places in my area that can do that. And that's another way. And again, same thing applies. You just call the top two businesses that it recommends and talk to them. You can't do that. I guess just type in computer repairs, computer repairs and see if it does that. But again, that is my secret trick for everything. When I need, you know, something repair done at home, just call people. If they're really nice to you and they're, now I'm not saying scammy nice, but if they're nice to you and they answer your questions and they feel like they have time for you, I mean, when you're not paying them, that's better. That's a good sign, right? So that's my solution, Mary. And I think you could do a lot. If I was there with you, I would do it for you. For sure. I mean, I could do this stuff, no problem. I would love to help you with that. But again, you're probably going to have to go to someone else because I just don't know if that's going to work out. Anyway, thanks for the call today. 888-RICH-101, 888-742-4101. The other thing is your computer, if it's 7 years old, it's getting up there. You may have to, I'm not sure if it's eligible for Windows 11. You might want to ask if it's eligible to be upgraded to Windows 11. That's probably one of the things it's bugging you to do. But if not, you can get the extended service updates, extended security updates for Windows 10 through October. And who knows, they may extend that again, but right now it's through like the, I believe it's like mid-October. So you got a couple months there. Samsung says its Galaxy Watch could detect warning signs before someone faints. This is new research out of, out of Korea. And they say they focused on a common type of fainting caused by sudden drops in heart rate and blood pressure. Researchers say the watch could predict episodes up to 5 minutes in advance. How handy would that be? Instead of just falling over, you can get yourself to a seat, right? The goal is to get you to sit down before or get help before you collapse or you get injured. The system used heart rate data and AI to look for warning patterns. Samsung says the watch was about 85% accurate in testing. So keep in mind, this is not a consumer feature just yet. It's in the research stage, but seeing this kind of research in the past, it almost always continues to like an actual feature. It almost always ends up being an actual feature on the watch. But that's amazing. And we already know these watches can do fall detection, irregular heart rate alerts. But I think these watches are just becoming essential. They're just so handy because they're telling people all kinds of stuff in advance. And you know, they haven't gotten the blood glucose stuff just yet. But once they can do that, non-invasive with the blood glucose monitoring, that's going to be huge. Because there's so many people out there that still have to wear one of those patches, still have to have, you know, have the prick. That's going to change things in a big way. I know the little patches work with the watch, but once the watch can do the sensing by itself, that's going to be big. 888-RICH-101. Coming up next, we're going to talk about wireless charging for your phone, the ins and outs of that right here on Rich on Tech.
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12: For today, showers likely with a high of 73. Tonight, mostly cloudy with a low of 47. For tomorrow, mostly sunny with a high of 67. 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

0: Welcome back to Rich on Tech. Rich DeMuro here, hanging out with you, talking technology. 888-RICH-101-888-742-4101. We'll get to the phone lines. We'll get back to the phone lines in just a moment. But first, I've got a guest to talk about wireless charging, the thing that I've been doing for a very long time with my phone, but it's getting better. Paul Strusaker is here. He is the CEO of the Wireless Power Consortium. Thanks for joining me today.
1: Thanks for having me, Rich.
0: All right. Pleasure. So let's start with so you call this stuff Qi, like it used to be called Qi charging. Now it's Qi 2, right? QI, which is the terminology. So first off, where did that come from and explain what that means?
1: Well, so Qi is actually the Chinese symbol for energy. So we've played off it. We also have a kitchen standard coming out called Qi, K-I, but it was a play off of the Chinese a Chinese symbol for energy. And so that's how it became Qi when it started off. And it was very helpful because we really wanted to build a lot of infrastructure in China as well as the rest of the world. The technology was really started out of Europe and then evolved out of all places, New Zealand. The University of Auckland was a big developer of the technology. So anyway, it was a great term to coin, and we used it. And we've got, you know, a lot of trademark capability around that. And that's always nice when you're in the business of consumer electronics.
0: Yeah, well, it's kind of like, you know, with Bluetooth. I mean, when you have a good brand, you know, like a good name, like for something, like you can say wireless charging, but Qi just sounds cool. And it sounds, you know, it's just, it always has been very mysterious to me what that meant. But, and also pronouncing it because it's spelled QI. So it's like,
1: right. Everyone says Qi, yeah. And it's like, nah, it's Qi.
0: Okay. So explain first off, like, what is it? Like, you know, we all have like these wireless chargers we put our phones on. Are those all using the standard? And explain like how that works.
1: So it is an international standard. It's used essentially in almost every cell phone. Most of your earbuds charger units sit on a Qi charger. It's an evolution, just like, you know, you have Wi-Fi 5, Wi-Fi 6, Wi-Fi 7. Well, Qi 2 is an evolution of the original Qi standard. And it was very basic at the time. It started off at 5 watts and went to 15. And the old standard allowed a lot of different kinds of coils. It's a magnetic charging, right? It transfers energy through magnetic coupling, which is, you know, it's pretty straightforward.
0: Straightforward. The good news, I still can't figure out what that means. Like how the heck can my phone just charge when I lay it on this coil? But I know that's for the smart people to figure out.
1: Well, it's really easy. When current runs through a wire, it generates an electric field. As it goes through, it generates an electric field. That's called the right-hand rule. If you make a bunch of coils, it creates a magnetic field between them. And another coil can just take that energy. One can give energy. One can take energy. And as long as it's not metal, you know, like steel or anything else, passes through wood, passes through glass, passes through just about everything.
0: Oh, wow.
1: So it's just a really cool thing to do. And if, you know, obviously one day it's going to lead to a closed phone, and I'm sure we'll talk more about that later. But it's just a great way to transfer energy. And the big thing, the difference is the old Qi was not as efficient. It's maybe 60% efficient. The new Qi is about 85 to 90% efficient. So very little lost, very little heating. You know, lost energy always generates heat in everything you do. That's why if you're using your cell phone a lot, your screen a lot, suddenly your cell phone's warm. It's because of you know, the more you work with electricity, the more heat it gives off. So it's very, very, so first of all, it's very efficient. And that's good because let's face it, there are 2 billion Qi units sold this year between chargers and phones. And, you know, a little bit of energy lost by billions of units is, you know, that's a lot of energy thrown away. And you know, everyone's all about efficiency. So it's a big step up in efficiency.
0: So what should people look for when they're buying either, you know, a phone or, a device that charges their phone wirelessly? What should someone look for to make sure they're getting the best?
1: The Qi 2 logo. So there's a requirement that our products, not except for cell phones mark them in their pages, but there's a requirement for all transmitters to be marked with Qi 2. And to explain, you know, what power level they're at, because there's 15 watts, 25 watts, and we're now working on our 50 watt version of it. So just look for, it's like, look for the union label, look for the Qi trademark. And it's a good sign of the fact you have quality. The other thing is you can go to our website, Charged with Qi, and it will show you a list of all the devices that that are compliant and have been approved. If you want to check that out, if you're really that interested.
0: Oh, I am.
1: And so the really important thing is we have a very strong compliance program, and all of that is because I think every consumer device right now suffers from knockoffs of anything, knockoff cables, knockoff batteries. And there's all these things, they're pretty dangerous. So, you know, when people knock things off, it's dangerous. And that's the second part of Qi 2. Qi 2 has authentication. So there's chips, encryption chips between the chargers and the transmitters that do a handshake and make sure, like, hey, I'm an approved device. Hey, I'm an approved device. Let's go full power. And that's really important. That makes sure that if you do get a counterfeit device, it will either not work or it'll work at a very low power so that you could never be harmed. So, I mean, I think our idea there has always been about making sure these Qi devices are absolutely safe. The last thing is that these Qi markings and everything else, we do something called enforcement. It turns out we use powerful AI, and we work with a company called Core Search, and they can look at images and they can look at all the data that somebody puts up in an e-advertisement. And if you're a counterfeiter, it can pull them down. It can pull them down in China on JD.com and Amazon all around the world. So the other thing we're doing is we're looking at 2 million internet advertisements a year, and we're removing 10 to 20,000 fake counterfeit device advertisements every month.
0: Wow.
1: And that's part of that's really one of the great things about a standard, right? We have the scale of the largest consumer electronics companies in the world: Apple, Samsung, Philips, Huawei, Xiaomi, you know, global, you know, China, outside of China, you know, everywhere. And that allows us to have all those players work and make sure we have security features and everything else that are global. And that's believe it or not, that's my job, getting those big guys to agree to do something, right? I always tell some people I'm the highest paid babysitter you've ever met, because my job is just herding cats and making people agree to do things together.
0: Yeah, so, and I understand that, because especially when you have Apple on board, I mean, that in itself is no easy feat. So what I'm hearing is, number one, if I have an older charger and my phone is charging slow, or an older wireless, it might be because it's got the old standard, not the new standard. And number two, these things are pretty safe because they do have this standard. I mean, even though they're wireless charging, you're saying they're pretty safe, and they go up to 25 watts now, which is still slower than plugging in a phone, but it's much more convenient, and it's everywhere. So that's the other nice thing.
1: It is.
0: You mentioned that phones may become portless. I thought that was pretty interesting. So because we're all doing wireless, and I know, you know, the ports on phones are down to one anyway, do you think that's going to go away at some point?
1: That Type C plug in is the biggest reason that phones fail. People snap them off or damage them, and it's one of the largest costs of poor quality for all these cell phone vendors. I know they're working on it. The real question is there's sort of it's like a comfort factor, like a baby has to have a blanket or a Benki. People have been so used to them, you know, they're trying to figure out if we make it cordless, because then you can never have any more earbuds that are connected. You know, everything has to be wireless when you do it. So there's a real question around, does that become a high-end feature to start? And then as like anything, the high-end phones get these really new features that eventually make their way down. I suspect in 2 or 3 years, at least one, if not more, cell phone companies are going to make the leap to cordless. And, you know, just think of all the things that it changes, like waterproofness and all these other things you can do. Wouldn't it be great to take your iPhone or Samsung phone and go into a pool? At least if you don't go more than a meter, you could just shoot pictures. Yeah. I think that'd be the greatest thing in the world, right?
0: Yeah, there'd be a lot of advantages to that. All right, we've got about a minute left. I'm curious, you mentioned the Qi kitchen. Is that how you say it? Qi?
1: Yeah, Qi, the okay. kitchen.
0: So you've got kitchen standard. So we're going to get wireless in more places, huh?
1: We are. And what's really cool is we're coming out with the under-the-counter standard, and basically any kitchen counter you can put a transmitter in, and it can transfer up to 2.2 kilowatts, right? So you can do air fryers, anything. It will turn everyone's island to have multiple hotspots on it. And, you know, think about how they'll free up and clean up your kitchen. So foodies are going to love Key. And like anything, it'll start out being expensive and then it'll go everywhere, just like you saw Qi go everywhere. So we're very excited about it. We're going to see a big launch next year at the German trade show in Berlin. The Consumer Electronics Trade Show in Berlin is where we think a bunch of models are coming out with a bunch of manufacturers. I can't say who, but they're all the biggest names, and most people know the name brands.
0: Okay. All right. That's IFA, I'm guessing, right, out there?
1: Yeah.
0: IFA. I've been once. All right. Paul Strusaker, we're going to leave it there today, CEO of the Wireless Power Consortium. The website is chargewithqi.com, chargewithqi.com, if you want to look into more of these modern chargers and all the standards they've got going on there. Paul, thanks for joining me today.
1: Thank you. Have a good day.
0: All right. 888-RICH-101, 888-742-4101. Back after this with more of your calls and emails.

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2: 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Tonight, mostly cloudy with a low of 47. For tomorrow, mostly sunny with a high of 67. 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

0: Welcome back to Rich on Tech. Rich DeMuro here. I got an email yesterday from someone. They said Canva was hacked. No, it's Canvas. Canvas is an online learning platform used by thousands of colleges and schools. They were hit by a major cybersecurity attack. Schools across the country suddenly lost access to assignments, grades, class materials. Hit a lot of schools during finals week. Harvard, Berkeley, UCLA, Duke, Penn, Columbia, all kinds of schools. And this hacking group, which has made the rounds, Shiny Hunters, claim responsibility. So these schools, I guess they saw a ransom message saying, you got to contact us or have this data leaked. So the Canvas parent company that's called Infrastructure, they say hackers accessed data, including names, email addresses, student ID numbers, messages between users, but they did not get passwords, socials, or any financials, which is a good thing. But here is the problem we're seeing. And you know this if you have a mailbox, because I'm getting one of these pretty much every month where it says, oh, one of our vendors has been hacked, and so all of your information was leaked. Oh, okay. We were not hacked, but our vendor was. Okay, well, this is the problem. Every company nowadays uses vendors to store our information. And if those vendors, like let's say you do business with a big company that you trust. Okay, fine. Well, they're doing business with another company for all the back end stuff, right? The customer databases, relationship databases, all your personal information. What about that company? And that's what keeps happening over and over. Is these hackers are targeting these vendors, these software providers, these service providers, and they work with these giant companies that have massive databases, and so everyone is in trouble. So while you may trust your health insurance company, well, I have to give them my info, right, because they provide my health insurance. Well, they have other companies that they work with, and if those companies are tricked into getting hacked, well, next thing you know, your information is out there. And that's what happens pretty much every month at this point. You get one of these little letters in the mail. It's like a little postcard. It's like, oh, we're offering you 1 year of free credit reporting, credit monitoring. Oh, thank you. But all my information's out there. Okay. Anyway, hackers say the breach could affect nearly 9,000 schools. Schools are now warning students to watch for phishing emails and scams because, of course, all this stolen data can now be used for identity theft and social engineering attacks. That's the thing. They use this data against us once it's out there. And once it's out there, it's never coming back. Let's go to Chad in Los Angeles. Chad, what's up?
1: Hey, Rich. How are you today?
0: I'm doing well.
1: Good. So I'm here in LA. I'm listening to you on our local KFI, 640 AM.
0: Nice.
1: And I've got a question about my 13-inch MacBook Pro, which is about 11 years old, and that makes it about, I think, the age of the dinosaurs when it comes to laptops.
0: Yeah. Well, hey, it's a testament to how well it's worked for this long.
1: That's true. That is true. So over the past couple of years, I've had to replace a couple different compartments here and there. I can't even upgrade anything past Catalina because it's so old. But the issue I'm having right now is when I'm trying to turn it on, I'm getting the gray screen. It's got the Apple icon with the load bar, and it's loading, but it never makes it all the way to the end. It just stays there 15.

0: 20, even 30 minutes, and it just never continues to load. So I can't get to my home screen. I can't get to anything. So I was wondering if there's any workaround that I can do at home to reboot the system. I've done the hold, hold the key, wait for a couple minutes, start it up again, and it's the same thing over and over. So I don't know if I can do anything at home to put this on life support until I get a new MacBook Pro. What are your thoughts?
1: Sounds like it's a hard drive issue to me. Do you have this stuff backed up?
0: It's on the iCloud.
1: Okay, so if your stuff is backed up, then I would just format the drive and reinstall the operating system and see if that works. If it doesn't, then you know this thing is done. The drive is done.
0: Okay.
1: I mean, you could also, is this a computer where you could replace? I don't know if it's worth spending money on a new drive, to be honest, especially with how expensive they are right now. So I would say if you try to reinstall the operating system and that does not work, then it's time for a new computer. If you can reinstall the operating system and it boots up, then you probably just bought yourself another year of, you know, use of this thing.
0: I'm basically calling myself Dr. Frankenstein, and this is not my creature.
1: Yeah, well, you've made some repairs on it, it sounds like. So, but this thing has served you well, but it sounds like it's something with the hard drive. I'm guessing, is this a solid-state drive, or is this an old-school, like, standard drive?
0: I believe it's old-school standard. Okay. I haven't replaced the drive.
1: Yeah. So, I mean, look, you know, if you want to spend money on a drive and try to put it in there, I'm not sure if that's a replaceable drive in this model, but if it is, you could do that, but that's going to cost you a couple hundred bucks minimum because drives are so expensive right now. That's number one. But I would just try to reinstall. Can you get to the utility screen on this Mac where you can reinstall from the... Oh, it may not work.
0: It never gets past the gray screen with the Apple loading icon. It just stays there.
1: Well, there is we got to boot up to Apple utility screen. There is like a utility screen that, you know, you can start up to. Have you done, on an Intel, I'm guessing this is Intel-based Mac. Command R. Have you done that?
0: No, I haven't.
1: Okay. So that will get you to the recovery system screen. And so once you get to that screen, you might be able to reinstall the operating system right from there. So
0: okay. That's
1: what I would try first, and I'll link this up on the website. The other thing is you can make a drive to basically, you need a flash drive. You would install the software on there to just kind of boot up to the flash drive and then just install the software right on there. And that would, reinstall the operating system. And the website, the software I like for that is called Disk Drill from Clever Files. And that's what I used. It makes it really, well, hold on. You need another system to make this drive. Do you have access to another system?
0: No, that's the only system I have.
1: Okay, then you may have to just rely on the recovery. So try that. I'll put the link on the website. Try the recovery. This is an old computer, but it may work. And again, when you start up your computer, it's the Command R, and it will bring up the recovery window, and you can see if you can reinstall the operating system from there. If not, you know, you can always bring it to an Apple store, see what they say. They'll probably push you to a new computer, that's for sure. Chad, thanks for the call. 888-RICH-101, 888-742-4101. Another hour in the books. 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
8: Easing pain at the pump. I'm Kathleen Maloney, Fox News. The U.S. Secretary of Energy says there is a step that can be taken to bring down gas prices caused by the conflict in Iran. Here's Fox's Gernal Scott.
9: Secretary Chris Wright said suspending the federal gas tax is an option on the table to lower high gas prices. But the main goal is still to end Iran's nuclear ambitions.
10: Meaning lower energy prices for Americans and the rest of the world. Long term, this is a great move. Short term, it's causing some discomfort.
9: New Jersey Democratic Senator Cory Booker said he fears President Trump not ending the war will extend high prices for months.
11: That pain is going to continue to be felt by people he promised to lower prices for and keep us out of foreign entanglements.
9: Both were on NBC's Meet the Press. The U.S. and Israel's joint assault on Iran began at the end of February. Gernal Scott, Fox News.
8: After more than a month away, the passengers of a cruise ship where a series of deadly hantavirus cases broke out are headed home. Fox's C.B. Cotton with the latest.
12: Global health leaders say some of the ship's passengers have already landed back in their home countries of Spain and France. We know a repatriation flight from the U.S. State Department is expected to arrive. So new video shows some of the first passengers stepping off the ship, all covered head to toe in protective gear. Small boats ferried the evacuees from the vessel to the shore, where Spanish authorities say an intense containment operation is in place to keep these passengers separated from the public. Around 150 people were still on board when the ship anchored this morning in Spain's Canary Islands. Spanish health officials said none were showing signs of the hantavirus, which are described as flu-like symptoms.
8: Now, health officials say the outbreak will not lead to another pandemic like coronavirus in 2020. 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
8: A viral TikTok campaign to buy defunct Spirit Airlines is taking off online.
18: Creator Hunter Peterson launched the crowdfunding effort just days after the airline shut down operations and says supporters have now pledged more than $335 million in non-binding donations. His proposal is largely modeled after the ownership structure of the Green Bay Packers, which is publicly owned. The website allows users to pledge towards a proposed ownership stake in Spirit Airlines, though the contributions do not involve actual payments and instead reflect expressed interest. In a follow-up video, Peterson said what started as a joke is now going out of control in the best way possible. Angelo Bavaro, Fox News.
8: The National Transportation Safety Board continues to investigate an incident where a person was killed Friday night after being struck by a Frontier Airlines plane on a runway at Denver International Airport. The flight was headed to Los Angeles, but aborted takeoff, and all on board were safely evacuated using inflatable slides. The person who entered the runway is not believed to be an airport employee. Concern is growing about China's influence on American agriculture.
20: The Trump administration says it has opened an antitrust investigation into the meatpacking industry and is warning of consolidated foreign ownership of the companies that make American food. This follows a massive surge in initiatives to prevent Chinese owners from buying more domestic farmland. Last year, the Agriculture Department announced it would classify farmland as critical infrastructure and move to fine all new land purchases from foreign adversaries, including China. One analyst says only about 3% of U.S. farmland is foreign-owned, and Chinese entities own less than 1% of that.
8: Fox's Rich Edson. Agriculture Secretary Brooke Rollins claims China currently owns more than 300,000 acres of U.S. farmland. I'm Kathleen Maloney. This is Fox News.
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24: Tonight, mostly cloudy with a low of 47. For tomorrow, mostly sunny with a high of 67. Tomorrow night, mostly clear with a low of 46. 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

0: 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In the show notes today, if you're just joining, we talked about this great new website that helps you book travel. If you want to find the cheapest days to fly somewhere, the best way to fly somewhere, ideas for flying somewhere, or just all your options, it's called Mindtrip Flights. mindtrip.ai/flights. I'll put the link in the show notes, episode 173. It is my new favorite, right up there with Google Flights. It's just incredible. Really, really good. The website is Mindtrip Flights, mindtrip.ai/flights. I think Bobo is going to go plan a trip. We had a caller earlier. Chad was asking about the volume on the soundbar. Got a couple of emails, including from Richard in Oceanside. Said, consider ZVox. I've used it for 9 years. It does a great job enhancing voice over the background sound. And I looked up the website, and basically, it is these soundbars are made specifically to help you hear. Helps people hear TV dialogue more clearly, especially those with hearing loss. So the company is ZVox, ZVOX.com. I have not tested these. It's the first I'm hearing about these, but apparently people do like them if you're looking for, audio that you can understand. And we all know when you're watching, no matter what your setup is, I don't know what the deal is, but it's like, why is it so tough to hear what people are saying on TV? I mean, I know we watch and listen with the captions on. It's just easier. I mean, we have kids and like people running around the house and stuff like that. But like, you know, it's just so much easier. You can understand what people are saying. It seems like that's like the most muffled part of any programming. I'm looking at the pricing on these. $350, $250, $100, $50. Okay, so price is pretty reasonable. ZVox.com, I'll put that on the website as well. Speaking of pricing, Nintendo says the price of the Switch 2 is going up. It's getting a $50 price hike in the U.S., going from $450, which, by the way, was already kind of expensive, to $500 starting September 1st. Nintendo says the increase is due to, quote, market conditions and the, quote, global business outlook. But, of course, we all know that prices are going up on memory chips. There's also tariffs. Those could be behind this price increase. Data centers, AI data centers are gobbling up everything. All the hard drives, all the RAM, everything, all the energy. So if you like chatting on your chatbot, that's why all the prices are going up. Anyway, the Switch 2 has been a huge success. Nintendo sold nearly 20 million units in its first year, outperforming the original Switch. And it's just kind of interesting because you would think these things would get cheaper as time goes on. No, everything's getting more expensive right now, which is something that I've not seen ever in my history of covering technology. I've not seen prices go up on products that have launched. Typically, prices go down. Let's go to Dennis in Lake Forest. What's up, Dennis?
1: I have a S22, and I have 254 text messages in the last 4 days.
0: Oh, wow.
1: I've refused to open now, and they're mostly political things asking for money.
0: Oh.
1: I've gone to Geek Squad, and they say, well, there's nothing you can do except don't answer them. But I block them every time, and they just continue on forever. Is there any program or anything I can do to block those kind of calls?
0: You're on an Android. Are you using Samsung Messages or are you using something else?
1: Oh, you know, I'm not. Would it be Google Messages?
0: Okay, so if you're on Google Messages, they do have a spam filter that you can toggle on. Maybe you don't have it toggled on. So if you're going, if you go into your set, it, so when you open up your messages, does it say Google Messages at the top?
1: You know, I'm not sure.
0: Okay. So here's my advice.
1: I don't think it, well, go ahead.
0: Okay.
1: I'm sorry.
0: So if it does, when you open up your messaging, are you on your phone right now? Is that the problem?
1: I'm talking to you. Yeah.
0: Okay. All right. So if you open up your, when you get off the phone here, when you open up your messaging app, if it says Google Messages at the top, it has, then you've got something built in. So you can go to your settings. You tap your little, looks like your little profile icon, kind of on the right hand side. You go down to messages settings, and I'll put all this on the website so it's easy to find. Then you tap general, and you scroll all the way down, and it says protection and safety. And there is a spam protection toggle that you can toggle on. And that will basically put these, into a different folder for spam. And so you'll see your spam conversations in a completely different folder, and they won't make it to the main folder. So that's number one. Now, it's not going to be perfect. I got a spam message today, but it you know, for the most part, it works pretty well. So that's number one.
1: Now,
0: yeah.
1: Okay. All right. Oh, go ahead. And if it's not Google, what would be my next step?
0: Yeah. So, well, here's the thing. So if it's not Google, you can download the Google messaging app anyway. And Samsung's moving everyone to that messaging app. All your messages will stay there, including all these spam messages. But the good news is you shouldn't lose your messages. They will come over to the new app. You just basically download Google Messages, open it up. The first time you open it, it may even give you that option and say, hey, do you want to turn on spam protection? So that's probably the best thing to do. What I would not do, here's what you can take a look at a few of these messages. If they say reply stop to stop, maybe they're legitimate. But a lot of these messages, from what I hear from people, they fall into a gray zone where these, you know, they just get blasted out and they don't really... they don't follow the rules. And so,
1: I've done the stop thing too.
0: Yeah.
1: And doesn't seem to make any difference.
0: Yeah. In fact, I would recommend that you probably, for the most part, do not want to reply stop, because in fact, it tells these people like, hey, we got a good number here. Let's, let's send even more.
1: Right. There you go.
0: Yeah. So, and the other thing I can tell you is that these do come in waves. We are in the midst of a political campaign season right now. In LA, so yes, there's like a lot of campaigns going on for California, the mayor, all this stuff. So, you know, you're probably seeing a lot of that stuff, but hopefully they should die down. The other thing is, who's your carrier? AT&T, Verizon, T-Mobile, Consumer Cellular.
1: It's PureTalk, which they work off AT&T.
0: Okay. So PureTalk, you may contact them and see if they have any filtering on their side. They may have a filter. I know some of the some of the big companies, they do offer their own spam filtering. So you can call them and say, "Hey, do you have anything that does spam filtering?" and see what they do with that. But what I would say is, ignore them for the most part, delete them, don't interact with them, and that should help get rid of some of them. But I would also switch to Google Messages and turn on that spam protection, and hopefully that makes these so that they don't necessarily hit your inbox. Thanks for the call, Dennis. That is frustrating, and that's not fun. Energizer has introduced new coin batteries with child safety features. Energizer calls they've got this new safety system that basically is a couple of different features. Let me, I'm bringing up their website, Energizer. They call it the Ultimate Child Shield. And what's interesting about this is like a three-pronged approach. So number one, it's got the packaging is super secure. I was opening up one of these batteries the other day from Duracell, and like I couldn't even open the package. It was so secure. So they're doing that so that kids can't open them. Number two, bitter taste. They put these in their mouth and the thing tastes bad, so hopefully they spit it out. But number three is color alert. This is new on Energizer, where basically if the kid puts this in their mouth, it will turn their mouth blue. So if you're a parent and you see your kid's mouth is blue, you're like, oh, they must have put a battery in their mouth. It also prevents a burn if it's swallowed. So basically, you know how if, you know, this happens like a couple thousand times a year, which is insane with kids, but they ingest these lithium batteries these coin batteries. And, you know, it's very dangerous. You have to get these things out of them. Anyway, these are the batteries that are in AirTags, key fobs, remotes, you know, the CR, I think they're like the 2032s or something like that. Anyway, this is a good thing that Energizer is doing this. Obviously, keep these things out of reach of children. I was on the phone with my mom many years ago, and my kid was playing with one of those like foam balls, you know, like just every kid has. And he had like taken a bite out of it. And like basically like this thing was like lodged in his throat. And I noticed because my kid likes to talk even when he was little. And I was like, he's not talking, whatever. And I look over and I'm like, oh my God, this kid's like choking. I'm like, mom, gotta go. Run over, like grab this piece of foam out of his throat. And I'm like, oh my gosh. But it just goes to show, even a simple toy like that could be very dangerous. So when you have kids, you know, if you have little kids, they put everything in their mouth, they eat everything, they explore everything. So just be very aware and keep things like electronics out of their reach. 888-RICH-101, 888-742-4101. Anything I mentioned, I'll put it all on the website, richontech.tv. Look for episode 173. Back after this.

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4: The Washington Wizards are on the clock. That's right. The NBA draft lottery just wrapped up, and the Wizards got the number one overall pick. The Utah Jazz got the second overall pick. Memphis Grizzlies getting the third overall pick. And the Chicago Bulls with the fourth overall pick. Now, the Clippers will get the fifth overall pick, which came from the Pacers in the Ivica Zubac trade. Right now in the NBA playoffs, it is win or go home for the 76ers, and they are losing to the Knicks 35-18 late in the first quarter. Jalen Brunson, 11 points. New York playing without OG Anunoby once again because of that hamstring injury. Joel Embiid, 8 points for Philadelphia. Later today at 7:30 Eastern, the Timberwolves will try to even the series against the Spurs. And in baseball, Phillies currently blanking the Rockies 6-0 top of the 9th inning. Yankees and Brewers tied at 3 bottom of the 6th inning. Amancio Bolaños.
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1: 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With over 100 items to choose from, there is something for everyone. Come hungry and leave happy at Golden Corral. Tonight, mostly cloudy with a low of 47. For tomorrow, mostly sunny with a high of 67. Tomorrow night, mostly clear with a low of 46. 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

0: Welcome back to Rich on Tech. Rich DeMuro here. Let's see. We got Blair from Las Vegas wrote in on the website, richontech.tv. Says, hey, Rich, I've got an iPhone 16 Pro Max for personal use and an iPhone 11 Pro Max for my business line. I really don't want to carry two phones around anymore. Can I forward text from the 11 to the 16? And if so, can I tell which number they came from, reply from the 11's number, make calls from the 16 that show up from the 11? Basically, use them interchangeable. So the answer here is no. You can't forward text between iPhones. It's not reliable. It's not easy. That does not really work. So that is not a good option. There is a way you can actually use a shortcut to forward the message to another phone, but the problem is, in my experience, it doesn't give you any of the rich information. Like, it doesn't tell you who it is, the phone number it came from. It's literally just the message. So that does not work. So I think what you should do is just carry the iPhone 16 Pro Max and add the other line through an eSIM. You can easily do that. So you can transfer the line that you have, like the phone number. You can just install that on the primary phone. These phones can hold a bunch of different numbers. They can hold up to, like, I don't know how many can be active at once. It might be just two. But you can, like, on my phone right now, I've got two active SIMs. And so I've got Verizon and T-Mobile, and I'll explain what that means in a moment. But basically, you can have more than one line on a phone. And yeah, you name the phone line, so you can say primary line, business line. And then when you go to make a text, it will ask, hey, like if it's the first time you're texting someone, it'll say, which line do you want to use to text that person? And it'll just keep using that for that text from now on. And then when you get a phone call, it'll identify which number is ringing. So you can do that. Now, that's one way. You can also get like a second line app. So if you want to just use your regular line for everything and you just want a second line that you just do from an app, you can use Google Voice. There's an app called Line 2. There's a million of these out there. But those are a little bit different because they don't use the native texting and calling. They basically call through the app or they text through the app. So it just kind of depends the setup. If you go eSIM, you're getting like a full phone line on your phone. Everything's handled through that. But if you go virtual, which would be through an app, everything would be handled through the app. But yeah, this would work perfectly. A lot of people do that. So you have lots of choices there. Sherry, my dad just passed away in April. Sorry to hear that, Sherry. I'm putting together a montage of photos and videos. Right now, the family is sharing everything through Google, but I'm getting close to my storage limit. I'm worried we're going to run out. Is there a better free option for sharing and storing family memories without paying a lot? No, I don't think so. I think that Google, I think it's like $1.99 for extra storage for up to, yeah. So let's see here. So $1.99 for 100 gigs of storage. So I think I'm going to say that that's probably worth it for what you're doing. And 100 gigs, depending on how much of this montage, I mean, if you've already gone through 15, that's a pretty big montage. All the other options out there are going to cost you money. Like, if you look at what you get for free from like OneDrive or Dropbox or some of these other, like, I think Dropbox would be the easiest to share stuff amongst your family members. Like, if you're just trying to make folders and put these things in there and everyone's uploading, like, I do think Dropbox is very easy for that because it feels like just an online hard drive. Google Drive is like that, but it's just more integrated into Google. So it's like a little bit trickier. 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Oh, okay. 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For $11.99 a month if you pay monthly, or $9.99. So I would say Google Drive, just upgrade to the 100 gigs if that seems like it's enough. If not, then go to Dropbox for the $10 a month. I know you said cheap or free, but the problem is all this stuff is getting tougher to do cheap or free online because everyone's storing everything online. So that's the bottom line. And I mentioned the T-Mobile thing. So I signed up again for T-Mobile satellite messaging. So they allow you, they stopped this for a while, but they now allow you to sign up again online. So if you go to T-Mobile satellite, and you know, I think it's because the CEO said that not a lot of people are using this. I think we talked about this, but now you had to go into a store. If you're not a T-Mobile customer, you had to go into a store to sign up for this. Now you can just sign up online. I signed up in 10 minutes this morning. And so basically what they do is you sign up, it's $10 a month. They send you an eSIM, which is all electronic and instant. You install that on your phone, and now I have Starlink satellite anywhere I go. I was texting my son, and it was all through satellite. And the difference between the satellite that T-Mobile has versus everyone else is that it works everywhere in the U.S. and a lot of other places, but you don't have to be sitting there and trying to line up your phone with the sky. As long as you can see the sky, it's going to work. That's because Starlink has the most satellites out there. Now they let you use this satellite messaging in Canada, New Zealand. That's in addition to Hawaii, the U.S., and some other places like Puerto Rico. I'll put the link on the website, richontech.tv.
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2: 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Tonight, mostly cloudy with a low of 47. For tomorrow, mostly sunny with a high of 67. Tomorrow night, mostly clear with a low of 46. 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

0: 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Rich DeMuro here, hanging out with you, talking technology. The website is richontech.tv. You're definitely going to want it to get the link for our next guest. Avnish Kohli is founder of Savewise. And I tell you, I give away all my secrets on this show. I really do. This is one of my favorites recently. I'm not kidding. If you like saving money, you've got a credit card, you've got these, you know, grocery stores that do all the coupons, you got to digitally clip. This is essential. So, Avnish, welcome to the show.
1: Thanks for having me, Rick. Really excited to be here.
0: So tell me the website. I know people are going to want it. It's getsavewise.com. So getsavewise.com. Tell me what was this synthesis? Like, what made you come up with this?
1: I think I've always been someone that just loves to get really good value for the money that I spend. This is something that was instilled in me by my parents. And, you know, I've always worked in technology. And so much of working in technology is figuring out how do you make things that are tedious, more efficient, and easier to use. And as I was just going through my everyday life, obviously having to spend money on a variety of things, I found myself leaning on doing all these things very manually, comparing prices, tracking how prices were going up and down, seeing if there were offers on my credit cards. And it felt like a part-time job to do all of this just to get really good value for the money that I was spending. And, you know, having worked in technology for so long, I figured there had to be a better way to automate and streamline this entire process of figuring out all the ways to get really good value for whatever it is I was buying. And that's ultimately how Savewise was born. We started by, you know, looking at shopping portals like Rakuten to see, you know, which ones were actually giving you the best deals. And over the last couple of years have incorporated a variety of ways to, you know, for whatever it is you're trying to buy, whether it's a TV or going on a trip or something like that, we can look at the different ways you can save, show that to you all in one place so that you don't have to look at 37 different websites. So it was really just to scratch my own itch and not have to do so much work to save money. And over time, I think it's really helped a lot of people.
0: So it's a matter of kind of like all these things that may, like, let's say you're shopping on, you know, Adidas.com. You want to see all the different ways you might be able to save there. There may not be a promo code at any given moment for that particular website, but you're saying, oh, well, hold on, your credit card has this offer. And by the way, if you sign up with, you know, some of these cashback sites, you can get $15 cashback. So all the different ways you may be able to save that. To someone who is just shopping, you may not know about these places or ways, and you may not have the time to like research all of this. So it's all in one place. And that's what I think is really interesting. I think the two features that people will probably, I mean, and this, you know, your research probably can tell you what people use the most on the website, but the two that I use the most is the credit card offers. So basically every, you know, a lot of credit cards these days, like Chase and American Express and Citibank, they have these offers where it's like, oh, $15 off whatever, you know, purchase at this place, but you have to activate the offer to get it, which is like, come on. That's, I mean, I get why they do that. And then the other thing is the grocery store coupons. So talk about the credit card offers first off, because you can activate all of those automatically.
1: Totally. Yeah. It's a great point and a great example. So let's continue on that Adidas example you were talking about. Let's say you're shopping at Adidas and there's no sale going on, or you can't find a promo code that works, because that's often an issue. But that's not where you stop, actually. 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And if you have the pro version, it'll automatically activate it for you. And then you also will see all of the shopping portals like Rakuten or Capital One Shopping to see, is there an offer from one of those that you can stack with that credit card offer that we just talked about? And so I actually did shop at Adidas about a month ago. I wanted to buy some new Samba shoes. There was a 15% offer on Rakuten, but I also had an offer on my American Express card for another 6x or 6% savings. So I was literally able to add those. So I got, I think it was 21% off. And I knew that in a matter of 5 seconds just by looking at the Adidas page on Savewise. And there was no promo code, there was no sale going on, and I still got 21% off. So it's really, really valuable and saves a lot of time. And that's kind of the shopping portal and credit card side of things. But a completely different way of saving is what we all do, you know, once a week at least, which is shopping for grocery stores. And just like we talked about with credit card offers, where you have to go in and manually activate them, I think everyone will know that when you go to a grocery store, they advertise all these great sales and these great prices. But a lot of times you won't actually get those really good prices or deals unless you go and clip the digital coupons that are available on the grocery store website or app. And so, you know, again, this is something that really bothers me, where you can get good value, but you have to jump through a lot of hoops to actually get that value. So we built a browser extension where all you have to do is go to the grocery store website. The Savewise browser extension or widget will pop up. You click one button, and then it will automatically clip all of your grocery store coupons, even if there's 500 of them.
0: Yeah, that's amazing. And I love doing that because it feels satisfying. So I just go in, I just schedule it. So like once a week, I'll just go to the grocery store website and just like on Sunday or whatever, and just schedule it and just go on there and let it do its thing. And then that way, whatever I'm shopping for throughout the week, if there happens to be a coupon, it'll automatically apply it. And I do the same thing with the credit card offers. I don't really seek them out per se. I mean, sometimes I do if I'm like particularly buying something, but I love, like in my email the other day, I got one. It was like, hey, so you successfully redeemed an offer. And it was like, just didn't even know that was there. And it was like, it felt like found money.
1: Exactly. And I think that that's like the shift in the way to think about this. We shouldn't go looking for offers to use because then we're spending more money. We should just be able to take advantage of the offers that are already available to us. And so we're just saving even more money. And if you go hunting for offers, you're going to end up spending more money. Right. We should just take advantage of the ones that are already available to us. And that's how Savewise makes things easier.
0: Which is the whole point. I mean, this is at the end of the day, all this stuff is marketing for these companies, and they want you to spend more. So if you're seeking them out and saying, I'm only going to do these offers, like, well, you're going to end up spending more. So what have you learned? How long have you been doing this? And what have you learned in the years that you've been doing this?
1: Yeah. So we just passed 2 years. We celebrated our second birthday a couple weeks ago, which is really, really exciting. And we've learned a bunch of things. I think one maybe is just the thing that you just mentioned, which is all of this is all marketing, right? Like anytime you hear that there's a sale or a promotion going on, it's all marketing designed to make you feel like you need to buy something right now because you're going to miss out on a deal. And what we've learned over time is that usually when there's a sale going on, it doesn't necessarily mean that that's actually the best time to buy something. And, you know, as we've onboarded tens of thousands and hundreds of thousands of users to our platform, the thing that we consistently hear from our members is when people make a list of things that they need to buy soon, they can then sort of like keep track of what's going on and how things are trending over time. And they find that usually the best offers and best deals happen right before a big promotion is going to drop. And so we always hear about Prime Day and things like that. And it seems like those deals are actually really good. But what you don't realize is they jack up the prices right beforehand. And then you think you're getting a good deal, but you actually just pay a higher price for it. So the more you can do your research when you're shopping and do price comparisons, set alerts, use shopping portals, look at your credit card offers, the more you're actually going to end up saving. And the metaphor that I like to use is if you're going to buy a car or a TV, you do a lot of research, right? You figure out what's the best model to buy, when should I buy it, where should I buy it, et cetera. But you may not kind of go through that same research process when you're buying something for $100 or $150, but you're probably going to make a lot more $100 purchases in your lifetime than you are cars. And that's going to add up over time. And so if you incorporate a very lightweight research process into buying those $100, $150 items, you're going to end up saving so much more money and not buying it when the stores are telling you to buy it.
0: Right, right. All right, we're going to have to leave it there. But if you're wondering, the grocery store clipping, you can get that completely free. A lot of these things are free, but if you want some of the automatic stuff like the offers, enable those. That is the pro membership, which, by the way, you know, it could pay for itself if you use a couple of these offers that you weren't going to use. It can easily pay for itself. I mean, I know I got a $50 offer the other day on a surprise. And I was like, oh, wow, that's cool, just because I activated those. Avnish Kohli, thanks so much for joining me today from GetSaveWise.com.
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0: All right, coming up, we are going to open up the feed bag, and I will put a link to SaveWise on the website, richontech.tv, so you can learn more about that right there. All right, coming up, the feed bag right after this.

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Welcome back to Rich on Tech. We are opening up the feedback in just a moment. If you're not sure what that is the word I coined for the combination of feedback and mailbag, right? Because it doesn't just arrive by mail. I mean, I guess not much arrives by mail these days, but that's why it's called the feedback. But before we open up that, let me just mention one more story. Remember Ask Jeeves, also known as Ask.com? Well, they officially shut down this week after three decades online. And I remember when this launched. It was revolutionary at the time because you could search using natural language, like how do I fix a leaky faucet instead of just typing leaky faucet. Back in the day, all the search engines were like keyword-based, right? Now, this launched before Google. This was competing with things like Yahoo, AltaVista, Excite. But I remember using it. The results were horrible. It was not good. It was never good. It had a cute mascot, yes, and it had a great idea. Oh my gosh, we can ask questions of the internet and get answers. But it never really worked. And that's the part that, you know, a lot of people have forgotten about this. It just never worked very well. Anyway, somehow it lasted all these years. But when Google came out, that's when search actually worked. You were amazed by the results you got by typing in things, especially compared to even like Yahoo. Any of these, like Google just worked. Anyway, the irony here is that now we can actually conversationally search again because of AI. And people search Google with natural language. You get the AI answers. You search ChatGPT. But anyway, pour one out for Ask Jeeves after nearly 30 years. All right, let's open up the feedback. Michelle says, I just read an Instagram post from an AT&T insider warning about scammers tricking carriers into moving your number to their device. Once they get your number, they can hijack your accounts because it bypasses text-based two-factor authentication. I immediately went into my T-Mobile app and turned on port-out protection for all our lines. It's a free add-on. I don't remember hearing much about this. It seems like a really important thing. Yes. Almost all the carriers have it. This is called a SIM swap or a port out scam. So yes, go into your settings on your cellular account and turn on port out protection or any sort of protection for your phone line. I just did it for one of my new lines recently. Yes, takes a second. Should be on by default, but maybe some carriers it is. Mitch says, I try to listen to your show whenever I can. One thing people should keep in mind with third-party bookings like Uber now offering hotels, if that something goes wrong, you can't always go directly to that airline or hotel to fix it. A good example is Spirit Airlines shutting down. If you book direct, you got a refund. If you use a third party, you're stuck dealing with them or even your credit card. So these layered services can create some headaches if plans fall apart. That is very true. That's why I typically book direct. But I'm very excited for the Uber thing because 10% back in Uber One is compelling, especially if I'm only staying in a hotel for like one or two nights for business. I will gladly, you know, you're probably not going to have a problem. If you're staying for a long vacation, yes, booking direct to me is always the best. And Costco travel, amazing. Martin in Fullerton, you had a caller asking about a way for bandmates to update and share music on their iPads. A good option might be GoodNotes. The paid version allows collaboration, so one person can update sheet music or notes, and everyone else will see the changes the next time they get online. You can also edit and export PDFs and AirDrop. There's also a free version where you can still view shared documents. I use it for work and school, and it's been great. GoodNotes. Thank you, Martin in Fullerton. Tattoo, I saw your segments about ChatGPT creating photos of people with their younger selves, so I made one for me, my friends, and my family. Bro, we all love them. I actually got some people to pick up the phone and call me instead of just texting. I'm only 45, but you keep me hip. Thank you, Tattoo. I love Tattoo. I'll put the instructions on how to make that on the website, richontech.tv. I thought I did. But I'll put it. It's in the newsletter today. So if you look at today's newsletter, this weekend's newsletter, it's there. Tom in Porter Ranch. I got an email that looked like it came from Punchbowl inviting me to a party. It looked very real. My spam filter caught it. Others I know weren't

0: so lucky. Turns out the person sending it had their computer compromised and had to reset everything. Yes, these are going around in a big, big way. Party invite scams. You get an invite that you're not expecting to a party you're not expecting to be invited to, do not open it. And definitely don't share your information. When in doubt, contact the person directly. Hey, did you invite me to a party? Probably not. They were hacked. Dennis, I'm remodeling my bathroom, installing the Moen Smart Shower Controller. It's pretty neat and very high tech. I thought you might want to check it out. I did check it out. It's expensive, but it looks awesome. You can. This is my favorite part. You can basically set your shower to be an exact temperature instead of guessing. That would be amazing. You know how you're sitting there, especially in hotels. Like hotels, please install that. Steven in Macedonia, listening on the podcast. Hey, Rich, I know you're already on all sorts of platforms. Is there any chance you'll add Blue Sky? A tech-savvy guy like you has to have some sort of syndication tool. You know, I don't like to syndicate my stuff because I like it to be personal, one-on-one, but I will consider. I was on Blue Sky, but just a lot to update. Sean, my Paramount Plus subscription expired, was waiting to renew. I heard you mention Simply Codes on the show. I checked it out, found a promo code that saved me 30%. Now that is savings. Good deal. Simply Codes, yes. Hey, Rich, I saw your report about ScamWise. I used it to verify a suspicious email saying I owed money. I upload a photo, told me it was legitimate, and it was. I ended up getting money back on a digital Visa card and used it to help pay for groceries this month. Really appreciate what you do, not just highlighting cool gadgets, but tools that can save people money. Along the same notes, Dave. Hey, Rich, I wanted to thank you for your info on Fubo being able to carry the Dodgers alongside Spectrum and DirecTV. You basically saved me $150 a month, and I really appreciate it. Big fan. Wow, $150 a month. How do you do that?
1: Take us to lunch.
0: Yeah. That's pretty good. Then he'd cancel out. He just said he didn't say. The other person said they spent it on groceries. Dave didn't say. They're both named Dave. Daves are saving money this month. If you can believe it, that's going to do it for this episode of the show. You can find links to everything I mentioned on the website, richontech.tv. Be sure to find me on social media, mostly on Instagram, mostly on Facebook, a little bit of Threads. I'm dabbling in Threads, all at richontech. Next week, we're going to talk to Tim Schofield. He has a YouTube channel. We're going to talk about the new Motorola Razr Fold. And we've got an AI ethics expert to talk about that. Very popular right now. Thank you so much for listening. There are so many ways you can spend your time. I really do appreciate you spending it right here with me. One reminder before I go, please do not drive distracted. Put the phone down. Those texts can wait, I promise. Thanks to everyone who makes this show possible. Bobo on the board today. Kim on the phones. My name is Rich DeMiro on the mic. I will talk to you real soon. Every spam call, every scam text, every sketchy email with your name, each one starts the same way. 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Your phone number is sitting on data broker sites right now. 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
6: Hi, everyone. I'm Craig Orndorff. Welcome to Seems Like Old Times, the show where we listen to the memories. Weekend greetings, my friends. It's nice to be with you once again as we get ready for another edition of the show that features some of the greatest music of all time. If you're a returning listener, thank you for your loyalty. You know what's coming up, and if it's your first time here, get ready for some of the greatest hits from the golden era of pop music. Well, today in the showcase, we're reviving a theme that we've done a couple of times over the many years. How many? Oh, it's 20. Yeah, our anniversary was last weekend. Yeah, happy birthday to us again. Well, anyway, the theme is dancing. And of course, we'll have the countdown, and today we're going back to the second week of May in 1954. So that's what's on tap for today, and if you're ready, let's begin.

off and running on today's Seems Like Old Times. And we begin on the countdown from this weekend in 54. Normally, we have just the top 10. But today, we have the 15 most popular records. So a little something extra, kind of like our own rewards program. We'll be using Billboard Magazine's Disc Jockey chart. And we start at number 15 with Frank Weir, The Happy Wanderer.

0: There's the orchestra and chorus led by British band leader Frank Weir, the Happy Wanderer, and that was the leader on the soprano sax. And that was at number 15 on the countdown this week in 1954. It would make it to number 4. We're back in May of 72 years ago on this week's program, when the President of the United States was Dwight Eisenhower, the Vice President was Richard Nixon, and the population 163 million. And this was an optimistic time in America. A Reader's Digest poll showed that Americans were happy, were making good money, and were upbeat about the future. You'll notice it in the song lyrics that we have for you this week, and also the upbeat feel of the new genre that the kids love. They call it rock and roll. And also the books we're reading, The Power of Positive Thinking, Life is Worth Living. And we're optimistic about the defeat of one of the most feared diseases, polio, a virus with no prevention and no cure, and you never knew where it would strike next. Parents were fearful of the curse of polio. Helen Hayes lost her daughter and became an activist.
1: Serve in the 1954 Mother's March on Polio. It need only take you 1 hour of one night, and then maybe in 1954, through your efforts, we will see our years of work and terrible anxiety crowned with shining success.
0: But hope comes from the University of Pittsburgh. A team led by Dr. Jonas Salk had developed a vaccine, and testing is underway. Dr. Salk made the cover of Time magazine this spring with the title, Is This the Year? And indeed it would be. And we get back to the countdown this weekend in 54 with Doris Day at number 14.

0: Former number one for Doris Day, her third of all time, Secret Love. It was down to number 14 this week in 1954, and it came from the motion picture Calamity Jane. It won a Best Song Oscar for Sammy Fain and Paul Francis Webster. Those two composed the numbers for her latest musical picture, which we'll talk about here in a second, as we head to the movies this weekend in 1954 and see what's up on the silver screen. Short pictures include Musty Musketeers, The Three Stooges Go Back to the Middle Ages. From Disney, Donald's Diary. Donald Duck writes about his romance with Daisy. There's Chip and Dale and the Lone Chipmunks as they spoof the Lone Ranger. From Warner Brothers, Design for Leaving, Daffy Duck is a salesman who wants to modernize Elmer Fudd's house with all kinds of wacky gadgets. And there's No Parking Hare, a construction worker wants to blast Bugs Bunny's home to build a freeway.
1: What's up, Doc?
2: 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Well, for your information, Long Ears, we're building a freeway.
1: Oh, so that's it. I thought I was having a bad case of toy mites. Well, thanks for the info, pal, and no hard feelings. Happy freeway! Freeway!
0: For the main features, a new monster flick, Creature from the Black Lagoon with Richard Carlson and Julia Adams. War pictures include Night People with Gregory Peck and Broderick Crawford, and Beachhead starring Tony Curtis. There's the crime drama Witness to Murder with Barbara Stanwyck and George Sanders. And there's drama in the boardroom with Executive Suite, again starring Stanwyck with William Holden, June Allison, and Frederick March.
3: We're going to give the people what they need at prices they can afford to pay. And as fresh needs come up, we'll satisfy them, too, with something new and even more exciting. And when we achieve that, we'll really start to grow. We're not going to die, we're going to live. And it's going to take every bit of business judgment and creative energy in this company, from the mills and the factories right to the top of the tower. And we're going to do it together, every one of us, right here at Treadway.
0: Well, for fun, there's Jane Russell in 3D and The French Line, panned by most critics for its bawdiness. There's The Pickwick Papers with James Hader. Spoofing the noir films is Beat the Devil with Bogey and Jennifer Jones. And there's Knock on Wood starring Danny Kaye and David Burns.
4: You wouldn't be put away simply because people said that you were peculiar. And
5: nobody's going to put anybody away.
4: That's right.
5: I want you to go and
4: in my business,
5: night.
4: People have to be talkative and high-strung and peculiar, but they're certainly not
5: go
4: crazy.
5: To sleep.
4: Look, I know one thing. I know crazy is crazy and peculiar is peculiar.
5: Are you through?
4: Yeah.
5: Good night.
4: Marty.
5: Yeah?
4: Suppose after we've gone to all this trouble, the doctor finds out there's absolutely nothing wrong with me.
5: That'll be very peculiar.
0: Movies with music include River of No Return, starring Robert Mitchum and Marilyn Monroe, Casanova's Big Night, Bob Hope and Joan Fontaine, Western Burlesque Fun with Red Garter, starring Rosemary Clooney, Jack Carson, and Guy Mitchell. There's Rhapsody with Liz Taylor, a remake of Rosemary with Anne Blythe and Howard Keel, and the aforementioned Doris Day stars with Bob Cummings in Lucky Me.

Doris Day spent a few weeks on the charts with I Speak to the Stars. It reached number 14, and it came from her latest film called Lucky Me, another from the Sammy Fain Paul Francis Webster songbook that suited Doris Day quite well in the movies of the 1950s. And we get back to the countdown now. There was no number 13. There was a tie at number 12, and this was one of the records in that spot. Here's Teresa Brewer.

0: Glad to be jilted. Teresa Brewer, tied at number 12 this week in 1954. The 23-year-old Brewer from Toledo, Ohio, accompanied by the Jack Plyce Orchestra, would take the song to number 6. And it's a memory from May of 1954 on today's Seems Like Old Times.
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2: The New York Knicks are trying to punch their ticket to the Eastern Conference Finals, and they came out swinging.
3: It's Sham at top of the key, back near midcourt. Now Maxey on him. Screen on the right from Robinson. Pump fake to the right wing. Now he takes the three, and he knocks it down. The Knicks aren't just making threes. They're making tough three-pointers. They're 10 of 11.
2: You heard it all on the Knicks Radio Network. They've made 18 threes, and at halftime, the Knicks lead the 76ers 81-57. When it comes to the NBA draft lottery, the Wizards are on the clock. They got the first overall pick. Jazz come in at number 2. Grizzlies with the 3rd overall pick. And the Bulls get the 4th overall pick. In baseball, the Brewers just walked it off against the Yankees 4-3, but Aaron Judge did hit his 16th home run of the season, just like Kyle Schwarber. He actually hit 2, and the Phillies shut out the Rockies 6-0. Right now, the Braves lead the Dodgers in LA 4-0, bottom of the 4th inning. I'm Ansi Bolaños.
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6: 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Tonight, mostly cloudy with a low of 47. For tomorrow, mostly sunny with a high of 67. Tomorrow night, mostly clear with a low of 46. 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
0: Today on Seems Like Old Times, we're surveying the most popular songs from this week in 1954. Now, just a few moments ago, we heard Jilted by Teresa Brewer, tied at number 12 on the countdown this week. Well, here was the other song locked into that position, K-Star and the Man Upstairs.

0: That's K-Star at number 12 this week, 1954, and The Man Upstairs. That was the same melody of her hit from a year earlier, Half a Photograph, just with a faster tempo. And just like Half a Photograph, it would top out at number 7 on the countdown. Now, The Man Upstairs is a flip side hit. We'll play the A side of the platter in just a few minutes. But a little bit more about our lives here in the spring of 1954. We're watching 5 hours a day of television, and RCA's introduced a color TV. It cost $1,000, so we're going to stick with our black and white for a little while longer. And the increasing television audience has led to a change in the food industry, as Swanson & Sons introduced the first TV dinner on April the 6th. Meanwhile, Texas Instruments has developed a prototype of the transistor radio. Now they're looking for a manufacturer. All the major companies passed on it, but the Idea Company decided to take the challenge, and the first ones would go on sale in November. And this spring, we see the first American two-seat sports car, the Chevy Corvette.
1: They built her to handle like an angel, with every ounce of weight right where it belongs, for perfect balance. Clean and sleek and efficient looking, and light and strong. And they kept the cockpit simple and practical. For the power plant, they started with the finest valve and head engine. Some extra special features of higher compression, triple side draft carburetors, and dual exhaust give her 160 horsepower. Naturally, the automatic transmission quadrant's on the floor. That's in keeping with sports car tradition. In addition to the speedometer, there's a tachometer to measure engine revolutions. They call her Corvette, and she belongs to the highway just for the sheer and simple joy of driving, for the open road and the country byway, for Mr. and Mrs. America in a carefree mood.
0: A Corvette, polo white in color with red interior and black canvas top, with a base price of $3,500. That's about $33,000 today. We'll look great in that, tooling around town with the radio on, listening to song number 11 this weekend in 1954. Here's Eddie Fisher, A Girl, A Girl. Hey,

25-year-old Philadelphian Eddie Fisher at number 11 this week, A Girl, A Girl. That was moving down the survey after topping out at number 8. Accompanied by Hugo Winterhalter's orchestra, that's the second of his 6 top 10s he'll have this year, 1954. All right, we're into the top 10 of the most popular radio records this week in 54. Here's the A-side of the K-Star platter that we heard a few minutes ago, If You Love Me.

0: K-Star, If You Love Me, Really Love Me. The English lyric version of a song written by Edith Piaf, Hymnal Amour. And K-Star, with the Harold Mooney Orchestra, had it at number 10 this week in 1954. It's her 13th top 10. It'll peak at number 4. That was one of our favorites from 72 years ago, and it still is today on Seems Like Old Times.
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7: 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Tonight, mostly cloudy with a low of 47. For tomorrow, mostly sunny with a high of 67. Tomorrow night, mostly clear with a low of 46. 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
0: You're listening to Seems Like Old Times. I'm Craig Orndorff. Today in our showcase, a musical theme of dancing. So get on those dancing shoes, meet me on the floor as we begin with Benny Goodman.

0: The 1939 recording of Benny Goodman's theme song, Let's Dance, kicking off our sock hop as we're dancing on today's Seems Like Old Times. And I hope your partner's cooperative. Others might be a little stubborn to get out on the dance floor, like Ella.
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0: From the 1962 album, Ella Swings Brightly with Nelson, Ella Fitzgerald with Nelson Riddle, I Won't Dance. Music by Jerome Kern and the lyrics by Dorothy Fields and Jimmy McHugh. And it became a hit in the 1935 film Roberta, sung by Fred Astaire. We're footloose and fancy free today on Seems Like Old Times.
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6: 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For tomorrow, mostly sunny with a high of 67. Tomorrow night, mostly clear with a low of 46. 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
0: Today on Seems Like Old Times, we're playing the most popular melodies from the second weekend of May in 1954. And we're using Billboard Magazine's Disc Jockey chart. Showing up at number 9 on the rankings this week was Nat King Cole. And

German song Mutter Line was given English lyrics in 1953 by Carl Sigmund. Entitled Answer Me, it was a religious-themed song. And late last year in the United Kingdom, it hit number one for Frankie Lane and David Whitfield. But the BBC banned the song because of its so-called religious lyrics. So Sigmund altered it into a love song and retitled it Answer Me, My Love. And with the Nelson Riddle arrangement, it's a million seller for Nat King Cole. Song number 9 this week in 1954, moving down the survey after peaking at number 6, his first top 10 since the previous spring. Well, as I mentioned earlier, here in the spring of 1954, the word that was most appropriate for the times was confidence. As we were coming out of a mild recession from 53, the economy was surging with a strong bull market. By year's end, stocks will be at their highest since 1929. Unemployment sat at 5.9% here in May, but for the first time in 6 months, it's gone up. Much of the gain came from the growing boom in construction. President Eisenhower was pleased to note an upturn in the nation's business, but cautioned the reporters against over-optimism. In some recent business news, Hudson Motor Car Company and Nash Kelvinator have merged to become American Motors. Hudson and Nash build America's most popular compact cars, including the Rambler and Jet. Kelvinator makes home appliances. Pacific Telephone and Telegraph has unveiled a device that automatically dials. Located in the company's main hub, it's a forerunner of equipment that will one day permit a telephone user to dial any number direct and skip the operator. How about that? And 1953 was the best year ever for the record industry.

0: Ed, Joe, Gene, and Vic Ames. The Man with the Banjo at number 8 this week in 1954. It topped out 2 positions higher. And they were accompanied by the Hugo Winterhalter Orchestra. And ironically, the banjo player for that session was not identified. And we're off to Broadway now to see what was in production this week in 1954. Well, there's Tea and Sympathy with Deborah Carr, John Kerr, and Leif Erikson. The Kane Mutiny Court Martial has Henry Fonda. And the 5th season is still running at 540 performances so far. And the 7-year itch is up to 600 runs. Other lighthearted shows, Solid Gold Cadillac with Josephine Hull, The Tea House of the August Moon with John Forsythe, Sabrina Fair, Joseph Cotten, and Margaret Sullivan. And there's some long-running musicals like Wonderful Town at 500, Can-Can 400 shows, and Victor Borge has performed comedy and music more than 250 times. Still showing is Kismet with Alfred Drake and Doretta Morrow, and brand new by The Beautiful Sea starring Shirley Booth.
1: Wouldn't I fall for a guy with a string attached? And what a string.

Shirley Booth, I'd Rather Wake Up By Myself, from the Broadway musical By the Beautiful Sea, which was in production this week in 1954. Also today, our musical theme is dance songs, and here's one from Les Brown and his Band of Renown, the Mexican Hat Dance.

Les Brown's Orchestra and the Mexican Hat Dance, a record from 1941. Well, we've reached the halftime break, and upon our return, we'll have more tunes to dance by, and also more of the hits from this week in 1954 on Seems Like Old Times.

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3: This is hour two of Seems Like Old Times. I'm your host, Craig Orndorff. Happy weekend, everybody. Hope it's a great one wherever you are and whatever you're doing. Well, thanks for putting us on, and we'll supply the background music as you run your errands, do your chores, or just sit on the porch and watch the day go by. And coming up, we have more dance songs. That's our musical theme today. Numbers about showing off your best moves or a specific type of dance. And for the countdown today, we're tracking the biggest hits from the second week of May in 1954. And we pick it up at number 7 on Billboard's Disc Jockey chart with Kitty Callan.

0: That's soon to be 32-year-old Philadelphia native Kitty Callan, who sang with some of the most popular big bands in the 30s and 40s, but really had only a smattering of chart success over the past few years. But she had a smash here in the spring of 1954 with Little Things Mean a Lot. The story goes it was originally offered to Perry Como, who turned it down. He thought it was more appropriate for a female singer. And Kitty Callan benefited from his wise decision, accompanied by Jack Blice's orchestra. Number 7 this week in 1954, soon to become her first solo number 1, it would stay at the top of the charts for 9 weeks. Well, what was the topic of conversation here 72 years ago? Well, fear of the bomb. On March 1st, a hydrogen bomb test was conducted on the Bikini Atoll in the Pacific Ocean. It was supposed to be a 6-megaton detonation. Turned out the designers were too effective, and the yield was 15 megatons. Scientists were surprised by the size of the explosion and the radioactive fallout. The winds shifted after the explosion, and hundreds of Marshall Islanders were poisoned, along with a crew of a Japanese fishing boat. While optimism was kind of our theme in the first hour, not so much in the nuclear bomb category. There was nowhere to hide now. There was nowhere for communists to hide either. Wisconsin Senator Joseph McCarthy has been chasing after communist and Soviet spies and sympathizers inside the U.S. government, is now investigating the U.S. Army. The hearings were broadcast live on the ABC and Dumont TV networks, with an estimated 20 million viewers. But the TV coverage is hurting McCarthy. He's coming off as reckless and bullying. Meanwhile, it was a scary day at the Capitol back on March 1st.
1: In Washington, D.C., ruthless, fanatic violence erupted in the halls of Congress. 3 men and a woman, believed to be members of the Puerto Rican nationalist gang that in November 1950 attempted the assassination of President Truman, opened fire from the visitors' gallery of the House of Representatives. Observers noted the attack came as the Inter-American Conference opened in Venezuela, and it suggested the motive may have been to arouse anti-United States feeling in Latin America through an act of apparently blind violence carefully calculated to inflame America's relations with her neighbors. Wanton violence that shocked and stirred the nation and did only harm to the cause of the Puerto Rican people.
0: 5 congressmen were wounded, all recovered. The 4 attackers were arrested and given a minimum 70 years in prison. And we get back to the countdown this week in 54 with record number 6 from the Four Nights.
2: Oh, baby.

The Four Knights, Gene Alford, John Wallace, Clarence Dixon, and Oscar Broadway. The R&B group out of Charlotte, North Carolina, was at number 5 this week in 1954. Just missing out on being a number 1, it hit number 2 on the jukebox survey, but it would be a gold record. Well, let's keep moving up the chart this weekend. In the next position is Tony Martin.

0: An adaptation of an aria from Verdi's Rigoletto. Here from 41-year-old Tony Martin out of San Francisco. At its peak of number 5 this week in 1954, he was backed up by the Henri René Orchestra. Well, the weekend is here and we're taking a bit of our average income of $4,000 a year and heading to the store. I see a sale on a swing set for the kids at $19.95 and for the old man, a hammock with a stand at $11.95. And with warmer weather coming, swing into Gimbel's for a window air conditioner for $250. That's about $2,000 today. All right, to the grocery store, a loaf of bread, 15 cents. We're getting milk delivered for about 45 cents for a half gallon. A 10-pound bag of potatoes, 49 cents. Cucumbers, too, for 19 cents. 29 cents for a pineapple. And if we're grilling out this weekend, ground beef for burgers, 39 cents a pound. And hot dogs are 49 cents a pound. Well, Mother's Day is this weekend. If you don't have a gift yet, you better hustle. Here's something neat, a musical powder box, $2.69. Or maybe a new summer dress, $10.95. And, of course, the Whitman's candies, ranging from $1.39 to $4.50, depending on how many people she has to share it with. And speaking of candies, there's a new M&M's.
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0: Peanut M&M's, new here in 1954. And we're right back to the charts. Coming in at number 4, it's 26-year-old Patti Page with her 11th million seller, Cross Over the Bridge.

0: That's Patti Page, accompanied by the Jack Rail Orchestra, Cross Over the Bridge. Number 4 on Billboard's Disc Jockey chart this week. She's been 4 weeks at number 2. We're listening to the memories of May 1954 on Today Seems Like Old Times.
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3: The New York Knicks are 4 minutes away from punching their ticket to the Eastern Conference Finals. They currently lead the 76ers 136-101. All 5 of New York's starters ended in double digits. Miles McBride was the leading scorer of the game with 25 points. Joel Embiid with 24 points for Philadelphia. Still to come, it's the Timberwolves and the Spurs with tip-off at 7:30 Eastern Time, where San Antonio leads the series 2-1. When it comes to the NBA draft lottery, the Wizards are on the clock. They got the first overall pick, Jazz with the second pick, Grizzlies coming in at number 3, and the Bulls get the 4th overall pick. In baseball, the Pirates and the Giants are tied up for a piece, top of the 7th inning. Braves are blanking the Dodgers in LA 5-0, bottom of the 8th inning. Diamondbacks lead the Mets 5-1 after 7 innings. And in golf at the Truist Championship, Christopher Reitan is in the lead at 15 under par overall. I'm Ansi Bolaños.
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6: 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Tonight, mostly cloudy with a low of 47. For tomorrow, mostly sunny with a high of 67. Tomorrow night, mostly clear with a low of 46. 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
0: Today on Seems Like Old Times, dance songs is our musical theme this week, and it will be for the next week, maybe two. Lots of songs about dancing or a dance style, such as the one we have here, Begin the Begin, written by Cole Porter, and introduced in the 1935 Broadway musical Jubilee. Of course, the most popular version was done by Artie Shaw's orchestra, but I've decided to go a different direction. From the middle 80s, here's Doc Severinsen and the Tonight Show Orchestra.

0: The Tonight Show Band with Doc Severinsen and Begin the Beguine, performed live on the show probably in the fall of 1986, because that's when they released the album The Tonight Show Band Volume 1. And along with Doc on the trumpet, the tenor sax solo came from Pete Chrislieb. Well, not too long after the Beguine had begun in the middle 30s, a dance craze called the Big Apple took over, and its origins were not New York City, but rather South Carolina. And it was made a hit by Tommy Dorsey's Dixieland combo, the Clam Bake 7, featuring Edith Wright.
1: Hiya, fellas. What's new?
2: Not much.
1: Not much? Well, hello, Edith. What's new with you?
3: I've got a new dance. I'd like to show it to you.

0: Say, Edith, what's that apple you're talking about?
1: It's a new dance they're all raving about. Your truck on down, and Susie Q, then shag a bit, and some posing too. A Lindy Hop, you peck a lot. Put them all together, what have you got? The Big Apple.
2: The Big Apple.
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2: The Big

The Big Apple was essentially a variation on the Lindy Hop. In fact, some people called it the Lindy Apple. And it got the name because it was performed in a circle. And while its origins were in South Carolina, it became the rage once it hit the Big Apple, New York City. And Tommy Dorsey and his Clam Bake 7, featuring Edith Wright, had a hit record with the Big Apple in 1937. Well, here's another 1930s dancing melody, the Shadow Waltz. It's from the Gold Diggers of 1933. It was sung in the film by Dick Powell and Ruby Keeler. This version comes from 1959. Here are the High Lows.

0: Harry Warren and Al Dubin composed the Shadow Waltz for the Gold Diggers of 1933 and covered there by the High Lows. Clark Burrows the tenor, baritones Bob Morrison, Bob Strassen, and Gene Perling the bass. And that was from their 1959 LP, The High Lows in Stereo, with the Frank Comstock Orchestra. We're cutting a rug today on Seems Like Old Times.
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6: 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Tonight, mostly cloudy with a low of 47. For tomorrow, mostly sunny with a high of 67. Tomorrow night, mostly clear with a low of 46. 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
0: This is Seems Like Old Times. I'm Craig Orndorff. Today, our stroll down memory lane finds us back in May of 1954. And now let's take a look at sports. Records fell this week in track and field. On May the 6th, Roger Bannister runs the first four-minute mile. He wasn't sure if he was going to run at Oxford that day. It was rainy and windy, but 5 minutes before the race, he decided to give it a shot. His trainer had worked out a plan. Teammate Chris Brasher would pace the first half mile. Then Chris Chataway would challenge and pass Bannister, pulling him into a fast three-quarter time and unleashing the Bannister burst with 300 yards to go. He crossed the line 3 minutes, 59.4 seconds.
7: First is I'm very glad to have done it in Oxford because this was the track on which I ran my first mile race in my life about 7 years ago when I first came up to Oxford. The second is that throughout the winter I've been watching the newspapers, seeing whether Landy would do it first or whether Santy would do it first in America. And I'm very glad that it has come from England in the end.
0: Britain's newest hero was whisked away that evening to London for a TV appearance, then spent the rest of his evening in a nightclub with his mates, breaking training with steaks and champagne till 5 in the morning. But by 10 a.m. he was back in class at St. Mary's Hospital Medical School, where he gets his degree later this year. And this week in Los Angeles, Perry O'Brien became the first to throw the shot put more than 60 feet. Baseball standings this weekend, the Tigers lead the White Sox by a half game in the American League with the Indians one back. In the National League, the Dodgers are up a half on the Reds, one and a half on the Phillies. Basketball, the NBA title went to Minneapolis. The Lakers beat Syracuse 4-3 for their fifth title in 6 years. In the Stanley Cup, Detroit defeated Montreal in 7 games. Tony Leswick scored the series-winning goal at 4:29 of overtime, but he never saw it. Leswick, from the blue line, flipped the puck toward the goal and was headed off for a line change. Canadiens defenseman Doug Harvey went to glove the puck, but it deflected off his hand and passed goalie Jerry McNeil for the cup winner. At the Masters, Sam Snead and defending champion Hogan tied at 1 over par. At the 18-hole playoffs, Snead won by a shot for his third title and seventh major. Last weekend's Kentucky Derby won by Determine with Raymond York up. And in boxing, Jersey Joe Walcott is the heavyweight champ. Light heavyweight is Archie Moore. Middleweight, Bobo Olsen. Welterweight crown to Kid Gavilan. And the lightweight is Patty DeMarco. And that's a rundown on sports from this week in 1954. And back on the countdown, we're at number 3 with Frank Sinatra. Fair.

0: looks like the comeback of Frank Sinatra is sticking. There at number three this week in 1954, Young at Heart. The 38-year-old's accompanied by the Nelson Riddle Orchestra. That would peak at number two and become a million seller, his third all time. And the song is so popular, it's going to be used for the movie that he's filming right now with Doris Day. Well, as I mentioned before, television is a major part of our world here in the spring of 1954. So let's see what's playing on TV. Well, one program that won't be back is your show of shows. The costs are just too much for a live weekly show. Saturday nights will never be the same, will they? Well, there is Jackie Gleason Saturday night at 8 on CBS, of course. The top five this year, Milton Berle, You Bet Your Life, Arthur Godfrey's Talent Scouts, Dragnet, and number one, I Love Lucy. And on Sunday night, we stay up late to catch What's My Line. And this week's mystery guest is Gertrude Berg, best known as her TV character, Molly Goldberg.
1: Am I correct in guessing that you have not been in motion pictures for the past two or three years?
2: Oh, you're wrong. I made a picture last year.
3: That's $4.06 to go, Miss Emerson.
2: Is this the voice that you use in your program?
4: No, it is not.
2: Do you use an accent in the character you play?
4: Yes, I do.
2: Is it by any chance from the north of Europe?
4: The north of what?
2: The north of Europe, the accent.
4: No.
3: Oh, $5.05 to go, Mr. Sir.
5: You were thinking Peggy Wood, weren't you?
2: Yes, I was.
5: Yeah, well, she is in musical shows in New York. You use an accent that is not from the north of Europe. Is it an accent, then, that is from the southern part of Europe?
4: No.
3: More to go, Miss O'Callaghan.
2: I'm dead. I guess I've been watching the wrong program.
5: Oh, could we have a conference?
2: Yes, let's have a conference.
3: 20 seconds.
5: It might be a hillbilly girl.
2: It could be a hillbilly, and it could be a southerner. Or a Brooklyn.
1: Is this by any chance a family show?
2: Who is it, buddy?
1: Is it Molly Goldberg, by any chance?
0: Panelists that night, Dorothy Kilgallen, Steve Allen, Bennett Cerf, and the lovely Faye Emerson. And that's what was on TV this weekend in 1954. And we're up to number two on the countdown now. Here's Joe Stafford. Take

After 7 weeks at number one on the jukebox chart, Joe Stafford's down to number two this week in 1954 with Make Love to Me. That's her fifth chart topper and sixth million seller. Now, this next record would be a top 10 hit later in the summer of 1954, so why am I playing it now? Well, it fits into our musical theme today of dancing. Here's Vaughn Monroe. They were doing the Mambo.

0: We were doing the Mambo. That was a song penned by Don Ray. He also wrote Beat Me Daddy, 8 to the Bar, The House of Blue Lights, The Boogie Woogie Bugle Boy, among others. And that was Vaughn Monroe and his orchestra. That would be his final top 10 hit in 1954. And it's one of our dancing songs today on Seems Like Old Times.
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6: 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Tonight, mostly cloudy with a low of 47. For tomorrow, mostly sunny with a high of 67. Tomorrow night, mostly clear with a low of 46. 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
0: 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Well, folks, this is the last dance, at least for today. And you better be nimble for this one, as Woody Herman's orchestra does the Saber Dance.

0: From 1948, Woody Herman and his orchestra and the Saber Dance. That was from the ballet Guyane, written by Armenian composer Aram Khachaturian. Every now and then here, we'll let down our long hair. And that was one of our dance numbers for today, and we have many more left over, so we'll do this again next week here on Seems Like Old Times. And now, we're up to the number one song from the second weekend of May in 1954. But first, more news headlines, and we'll start with some lighthearted items. From the entertainment page, Bing Crosby says no more musicals. After finishing up The Country Girl, Bing says the serious stuff is a breeze compared with making musicals. And the mellowing crooner, age 52, showed up with his Country Girl co-star, Grace Kelly, age 24, for a dinner date. He bridled a bit because photographers caught him without his toupee. Disney has announced the acquisition of 160 acres of ranch land in California's Orange County. The project, to be known as Disneyland, will be a combination World's Fair, playground, community center, and a museum of yesterday, tomorrow, and fantasy. The park's expected to attract 54 million patrons a year. More Joe McCarthy news this weekend. His party, the Republicans, are trying to cut short the dragging Army McCarthy hearings by putting the senator on the stand. They want him to testify over charges that he and his staff used improper means to get favorable treatment for a drafted subcommittee aide. Earlier this week, McCarthy and Army Secretary Robert Stevens got into a heated exchange during one of the sessions. But the top story this weekend was the French defeat at the Battle of Dien Bien Phu in Vietnam. Officials at the French headquarters in Hanoi announced that all resistance throughout Dien Bien Phu ended on Saturday after a handful of holdout French Foreign Legionnaires made a hopeless death charge rather than surrender. And while President Eisenhower this weekend called for swift military, diplomatic, and political conferences on means to stop communist aggression in the Southeast, Secretary Dulles went on nationwide radio and TV and emphasized that the U.S., under present conditions, does not plan to send armed forces to Indochina.
1: The Chinese communists have been supplying the forces of the Viet Minh rebels with munitions and trucks and anti-aircraft guns, radar, technical equipment, and technical advisors. They have, however, stopped short of open armed intervention. And in this respect, they may have been deterred by the warnings which the United States has given. Today, the United States and the other countries immediately concerned are giving careful consideration to the establishment of a collective defense. Conversations are taking place amongst us. This common defense may involve serious commitments by us all. But free peoples will never remain free if they are not willing, if need be, to fight for their vital interests.
0: The fall of Dien Bien Phu as the French are defeated in Vietnam. The top news story this weekend in 1954. And topping Billboard Magazine's disc jockey chart this week, it's Perry Como. Wow.

In 1943, Perry Como launched his solo career. At the same time, trombonist Jack Fulton began writing songs. Well, their paths crossed 10 years later when Perry recorded Fulton's song Wanted in late December of 53, as his voice floats over the accompaniment of Hugo Winterhalter's orchestra and chorus. It's his 11th gold record and 11th number one, spending 8 weeks at the top of the charts, including this weekend in 1954. Well, that's it for this week's show, everybody. We are all out of time. Hey, it's been great having you here, and I'll look forward to you coming back again next week. And until then, this is Craig Orndorff saying so long for Seems Like Old Times.

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3: Response. I'm Carmen WBIW Roberts, Fox News. Bedford. President Trump blasted Tehran's response to the U.S. peace proposal, posting on social media that it's totally unacceptable. Fox's Alex Hogan has more from the White House.
4: The Iranians earlier said that they did issue that response and sent it through a Pakistani mediator. The White House has received and reviewed this response, although, again, the administration saying it's not at all what they had hoped for.
3: Iranian state media report that Tehran's proposal to end the war stressed the need for the U.S. to pay compensation for war damages and emphasized Iran's sovereignty over the Strait of Hormuz. State Department spokesman Tommy Pigott tells Fox News the president prefers a diplomatic solution but will use military force if necessary.
5: The Iranian regime cannot be allowed to have a nuclear weapon. That has been clear from the beginning of this administration, even before from President Trump, who has made that very clear from the beginning.
3: The U.S. military says it's recovered the body of an American soldier who went missing in Morocco earlier this month. Fox's Gernal Scott has details.
6: The remains of Kendrick Lamont Key, a 27-year-old Army First Lieutenant, were located by a Moroccan military search team. The body was found in Atlantic Ocean waters. Key was one of two soldiers reported missing May 2nd during a military exercise. Key enlisted in 2023, earning his military commission a year later. The Army has not identified the second soldier who remains missing, saying that a search and rescue operation will continue. Both soldiers are believed to have fallen off a cliff during a recreational hike. Gernal Scott, Fox News.
3: And the NTSB says it's gathering information about the evacuation of the Frontier Airlines plane after it hit a pedestrian on the runway at Denver International during takeoff Friday night. Still no name on the victim. 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
3: Passengers aboard a cruise ship where three people died of hantavirus are returning home after the ship docked today in Spain's Canary Islands. Fox's C.B. Cotton has more.
11: A repatriation flight from the U.S. State Department was expected to arrive to return the remaining Americans. Spain's health minister, Monica Garcia, recapped the evacuation flights on X, writing people have been repatriated to Spain, France, Canada, the Netherlands, the U.K., Ireland, and Turkey. In her post, she said there were upcoming flights to the U.S., Australia, and another to the Netherlands.
3: The CDC's acting director says the U.S. will fly the 17 American passengers to the University of Nebraska for testing, and afterwards they can either stay or go home and be monitored there. Mother's Day is one of the top special days in America when it comes to spending.
13: Mother's Day spending is expected to hit a record $38 billion this year, even with many families watching their budgets. The National Retail Federation says more than 8 in 10 adults are celebrating, spending an average of about $284 on gifts, flowers, meals, and special outings. Flowers remain the most popular purchase, while jewelry is expected to bring in the most money overall. Electronics are also gaining ground, with spending in that category projected to top $4 billion for the first time. Mom will tell you it's the thought that counts, although gifts probably don't hurt either. Jack Callahan, Fox News.
3: And a German shepherd in Prescott, Arizona, is being hailed as a hero after saving his owner from a rabid bobcat attack. The owner says the bobcat suddenly jumped on her during a walk, but instead of running away, her dog Moses fought back and killed the animal. And wildlife officials confirmed later that the bobcat had rabies. Both Moses and his owner are now undergoing precautionary treatment. I'm Carmen Roberts, and this is Fox News.
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29: Happy Mother's Day, everyone. I'm Carl Amari, and this is Hollywood 360, the radio show that presents all things entertainment, including trivia contests and games, movie reviews, celebrity interviews, showbiz news, and classic radio shows. My co-host is the vivacious Lisa Wolf. In this hour, it's a Mother's Day episode of the Jack Benny program from 1950. But first, it's Real or Ridiculous. Lisa will provide information on the mom body, and I must decide if it's real or ridiculous while you play along at home. Right, Lisa?
30: That's right. And Carl, this is the biology of the mom body. So, you know, for Mother's Day, we're going to learn a little bit of the science aspect of the mom's body.
29: I've known a few mom bodies.
30: Have you? How many?
29: Oh,
30: just
29: that
30: a few.
29: That should go unknown.
30: Unknown. Okay, yeah, that's a good answer.
29: That should just be, you know what they say, don't kiss and tell.
30: Well, as long as you remember.
29: I remember.
30: Are you sure?
29: Yeah, it's been, you know, a mom bod or two.
30: All right. All right.
29: Or eight.
30: Okay. Unknown.
29: Or
30: let's
29: 14.
30: Go. Let's go with unknown. I'm preferring that.
29: Yeah.
30: Fetal cells can remain in a mother's body for decades.
29: Fetal cells. Real.
30: That is real.
29: Yes.
30: I did not know that. For decades? That
29: yes,
30: doesn't
29: decades.
30: Oh, you knew that?
29: Yeah. I know mom bodies.
30: Right. Well, all right. Mm-hmm. A mother's brain temporarily shrinks after childbirth.
29: No. No.
30: I'm going to need a real or ridiculous.
29: Ridiculous.
30: So it's real.
29: What?
30: Your gray matter drops but becomes more efficient.
29: That's bizarre. Your brain
30: bizarre.
29: Shrinks?
30: The gray matter.
29: Yeah.
30: Okay. Pregnancy.
29: Like Grey's Anatomy?
30: Like Grey's Anatomy. Mm-hmm. Exactly the same. Mm-hmm. Pregnancy permanently weakens bones.
29: Permanently? No.
30: Ridiculous is correct.
29: Yeah.
30: For a while, you like your bone density, but it recovers.
29: Yeah.
30: A mother's brain responds more to her own baby than others.
29: Real.
30: That is real.
29: Yeah.
30: Huh,
29: know my mom bodies.
30: Moms develop night vision after having a baby.
29: Night vision? No.
30: Okay, that's a ridiculous.
29: Yeah, that's ridiculous.
30: A mother's immune system adapts to the fetus.
29: Immune system adapts to the fetus. That's real.
30: That is real.
29: Yeah.
30: That is real. It prevents rejection of the.
29: I like that. Bubble
30: tissues.
29: Bath, huh?
30: Not too bad.
29: A lot of these, huh? Bubble bath?
30: Bubble
0: Don't
30: bath.
0: Don't get too excited.
30: Exactly. Right. See, this is when it turns. Pregnancy permanently changes a mother's voice.
29: No. Doesn't.
30: It is ridiculous.
29: Yeah.
30: Well, there are hormonal effects, but they're temporary.
29: Yeah.
30: All right. Fetal cells can be found in a mother's brain years later.
29: Real.
30: Yes. What? How are you getting all these right?
29: Just a genius.
30: No, you're not. The placenta is a temporary organ that forms during pregnancy.
29: Real.
30: Yes, it's an organ. Like, that's
29: yep.
30: the part that's... Just,
29: and it's a Hammond organ,
30: and
29: too.
30: It's a Hammond organ, too. That is correct.
29: Yeah.
30: All right. Having kids permanently speeds up your metabolism.
29: No.
30: You're correct. It's ridiculous. This is the last one.
29: I think I've got every one but one. I think I missed only one so far.
30: Didn't you? I think you got them all.
29: No, I think I missed one. Yeah, I missed one.
30: Oh, wait, I skipped one. Moms can recognize their baby's scent within days.
29: Real.
30: That is real. Okay, now is the last one. Mm-hmm. Pregnancy. Please miss one.
29: Mm-hmm.
30: Pregnancy,
29: I did. I missed one earlier.
30: I don't remember that.
29: Yeah, I did.
30: Pregnancy permanently improves hearing.
29: Ridiculous. Hey, bubble bath.
0: Good job.
29: Man, I took a Prevagen, that's why.
30: Yeah, and you know the mom spot.
29: Oh, yeah. Let me tell you, I've had a lot of experience with mom bods.
30: We're going to move on to other areas
29: but
30: of moms.
29: I don't kiss and tell, so
30: that's...
29: I'm not going to tell you it's 38.
30: Okay, I'll write that down.
29: Okay, when we come back, it's a Mother's Day episode of the Jack Benny program. Stick around.
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29: 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All right, Lisa, you ready for our first Mother's Day program?
30: Yes, indeed.
29: Happy Mother's Day, by
30: the
29: way.
30: Thank you.
29: Four times over for you.
30: That's for sure.
29: Wow, man. You needed a hobby way back then.
30: Oh, well, I still need one, unfortunately.
29: Jack Benny, oh my gosh, the greatest comedian that has ever lived. I mean, if you really pull, you know, from all of time, you know, the Marx Brothers and Abbott and Costello, and of course Chappelle now, or Seinfeld, you know, a lot of comedians, but I don't think there's any comedian that had a longer run and had more success than Jack Benny. He made movies. He had his own radio show for many, many years, his own television show. He made, did television specials for years. He was probably the most prolific comedian of all. And he was born in Chicago, grew up in Waukegan, Illinois, and had a radio show from 1932 until 1955. Just imagine that. It's a lot of years to be on the radio. And, you know, he had a had a cast of kind of funny characters around him, including his real-life wife, Mary Livingston, who played his girlfriend on the show. And then there was Phil Harris, Eddie Rochester Anderson, Dennis Day, Don Wilson. His TV show lasted 15 years. So, I mean, this guy really, really was, as I said earlier, prolific. This is a May 14th, 1950 show. It's a Mother's Day show. And Frank Fontaine is the special guest. Let's tune this in. Part one of the Jack Benny program.
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0: Ladies and gentlemen, today is Mother's Day. And in honor of that occasion, we would like to bring you a man who has been more than a mother to us. And here he is, Jack Benny.
1: Thank you, thank you, thank you. Hello again, this is Jack Benny talking. And Don, that was a very nice introduction. But I think you were being just a little bit overly sentimental there.
0: Oh, no, Jack. I meant every word of it. And you truly have been like a mother to our little group of thespians.
1: Oh, Don.
2: Donzie's right, Jackson. You've really looked out for us all these years.
1: Oh, gee, Phil.
3: We all agree on this, Jack. Dennis, hasn't Mr. Benny been like a mother to us?
4: Yeah, me he even spanks.
1: Dennis, I only did that once and you deserved it. Imagine coming over to my house and throwing a dead cat in the living room.
4: You said you needed violin strings.
1: Never mind that. Now keep quiet.
0: Yes, Janice, you shouldn't act like that. After all, Mr. Benny has protected us like a brood of little chicks and sheltered us under his wing.
1: Don, I couldn't shelter you if I had a wing like a B-29. Believe me.
2: Look, Jackson, we're trying to say something nice, and you and Dennis are lousing up the mood.
1: We are?
0: Yes, Jack, maybe we've kidded you so often you don't realize how much you've helped us.
1: Oh, I realize I've been a great help to all of you. I know that when you came to me for sympathy, I gave it to you. And when you came to me for advice, I gave it to you. And when you came to me for money...
3: You gave us sympathy and advice.
1: Yes. I don't see any reason at all why I should give you extra money.
2: Who's talking about extra money? We want only what we got coming.
1: I can't understand you, kid. Just a little while ago, you said I was a mother hen and you were my brood of little chicks. Now, all of a sudden... Dennis, why are you staring at me?
4: It's the first time I ever saw a hen with glasses.
1: Now, cut that out and let's get on with the program. For goodness sake, you start something on this show and before you know it... Come in.
5: Hi, Rube.
3: Jack, isn't that the man who painted your house?
1: You ought to know. You brought him over. Look, Mr. Hawkins, I'm trying to do a radio program. What do you want?
5: I just dropped in to tell you that I saw your show the other night in Pasadena.
1: You did?
5: Yep. Pretty good show. You ought to bring it out to Calabasas.
1: Calabasas?
5: It's a pretty big place. Right now, we got 422 people.
1: 422 people?
5: There's a convention in town.
1: Well, who's there when there isn't a convention?
5: Me.
1: Just you?
5: When the sun ain't shining and there's no shadow, I'm a lonely boy.
1: Well, I'm sorry, Mr. Hawkins, but my itinerary is all set.
5: Well, okay. Just thought it would be nice to have some entertainment. So long, Rube.
1: So long. Yeah, I wonder why he always calls me Rube. All right, kids, let's get on with the show. Now, we've got a lot to do tonight.
0: Oh, before we start, Jack, that fellow was just here reminded me of something.
1: What is it, Don?
0: I wanted to tell you that I also enjoyed your show in Pasadena.
1: Well, thanks. Thanks very much, Don.
3: Oh, it was great, Jack. And you certainly had a wonderful cast. You, Phil, Rochester, Vivian Blaine.
4: Don't forget Tabby.
3: Tabby? Who's Tabby?
4: The dead cat. He's Mr. Benny's A and G strings.
1: That's how much you know. The A string came off a total stranger. So don't be so smart.
2: Hey, Livy, how'd you like the way me and my orchestra stopped the show? Great, wasn't it?
3: You were very, very good, Phil, but there was one thing that puzzled me.
2: What was it, Liv?
3: Well, how come when the rest of the band was playing, that's what I like about the South, Frankie was playing Tiger Rag?
2: Well, Frankie's on strike. That's his way of picketing.
3: Oh, are the musicians on strike?
2: No, just Remley. He's mad at Jackson.
3: Why?
1: Oh, it's nothing. He's mad because I won't let him take his electric guitar on the tour. And I'm right, too. Whenever he has that thing on the stage, the whole band gathers around it.
3: Around his electric guitar? Why?
2: It makes ice cubes.
1: And when he spins his guitar to be fancy, he's really mixing martinis, you know? Say, Phil, did you fix it up for Sammy the drummer to go on tour with us?
2: Yeah, I spoke to the board, and Sammy can leave the state provided he's in bed every night by 10.
1: And tell him to keep his shirt buttoned. Those numbers on his underwear look awful. And Phil, while I'm on the subject, it wouldn't hurt if some of your other musicians got to bed early, too. I'm sick and tired of you and your boys running around all night.
4: That's telling them, Mom.
1: Stop that, Dennis. Now, look, kid, it's time for your song. Now, what are you going to sing?
4: Well, I have something appropriate for Mother's Day.
1: Well, let's hear it.
4: Okay.
1: Hold it, Dennis. Come in. Yes?
6: Telegram for Jack Benny.
1: I'll take it, boy.
6: Hey,
1: Oh, just a minute. Here.
6: Gee, Mr. Benny, when you reached into your pocket, I expected a nickel or a dime, but I never expected this.
3: Well, what'd they give you?
6: Lint.
1: Get out of here.
3: Jack.
1: What?
3: Who's the telegram from?
1: Just a minute. Oh, this is cute. It's from the boys of the Beverly Hills Beavers. Listen to this, Mary. Dear Mr. Benny, our treasurer and friend, we just had a meeting and decided to send this greeting to you that should fill you with glee. God bless you and keep you, Mother McCree. Gee, isn't that sweet?
4: Mr. Benny.
3: Dennis, sing your song. Mr. Benny's crying.
4: Yes, ma'am.

0: was Dennis Day singing Little Mother of Mine. And very good, Dennis.
1: I always sing good on Mother's Day.
0: Dennis, you sing good every day.
1: What have you got against Mother's Day?
0: Nothing. I think Mother's Day is the finest day of the year.
1: It's about time. It's been cloudy all week.
0: Oh, go sit down. And now, ladies and gentlemen, for our special surprise of the evening, I'd like you to meet a young lady whom you've seen many times on the screen and will be appearing with us on our tour, Miss Vivian Blaine.
2: That's the first portion of the Jack Benny program from May 14th, 1950, a Mother's Day show. Frank Fontaine is the special guest. A lot of fun, and we'll get back to it and more of Hollywood 360 after this.

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9: 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Tonight, mostly cloudy with a low of 47. For tomorrow, mostly sunny with a high of 67. Tomorrow night, mostly clear with a low of 46. 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
11: 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It's a great gift. 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
0: Yeah, you know, and 100 shows for $100,
11: yep.
0: That's actually our manufacturing cost. 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Leave your name and return phone number, and someone will call you back during the week. Okay,
1: hey, Carl, is that mm-hmm. all in the original packaging with the liner notes and all that?
0: It's in the original packaging. It has the liner notes. It's exactly what you'd get if you were a Classic Radio Club member. You'll get 10 sets. So $100, not bad. Not bad. All right, we're listening to Jack Benny, the Jack Benny program, and the special guest on this show is Frank Fontaine. He was born in 1920 in Cambridge, Massachusetts. He was a stage, radio, film comedian, singer, and actor. He was a devoted husband and family man. He had a wife, two daughters, and nine sons, born between 1939 and 1959. I mean, 11 kids.
11: Yeah, you're teasing me about four kids.
0: I know.
11: Is this to the same woman?
0: Yeah.
11: Are you
0: same
11: sure?
0: Positive.
11: Wow.
0: Positive. He was best known for his appearances on Jack Benny's show, on Jackie Gleason's show, The Tonight Show, The Ed Sullivan Show. He starred in his own show on CBS Radio, which included members of his family. Yeah, put him to work. I mean,
11: that's
0: you got 11
11: right.
0: kids. Singer Helen O'Connell and announcer Harry Von Zell. He can be fondly remembered for his character, Crazy Guggenheim, on the Jackie Gleason show during Gleason's Joe the Bartender sketches. I know some of our listeners have seen that. He passed away at the age of 58. I mean, he probably was so exhausted with all those kids.
11: Yeah, it's the kids' fault.
0: 58 years of age in 1978. Frank Fontaine, he's on this episode of Jack Benny from May 14th, 1950. Here's the conclusion.
8: Thank you, Jack. I'm awfully glad that you invited me over today.
12: Well, Vivian, the reason I asked you to come over is because you know that scene we do in our stage show, you know, where you're supposed to run your hand through my hair when I'm kissing you?
8: Uh-huh.
12: Well, it was awfully embarrassing in Pasadena.
8: What happened, Vivian?
13: Well, instead of my hand going through his hair, it went under it.
12: Yes, your fingernails are so sharp.
8: Jack, why don't you let her do the kissing scene with Phil?
12: Mary, that's the way it was supposed to be. But after the first rehearsal, Vivian said she'd rather do the kissing scene with me. So, Mary, you don't have to look at her as though she has two heads.
8: Vivian, why don't you do the scene with Phil?
13: Well, every time we rehearsed it, it was the same thing. He'd slip his arms around me, snuggle up close, and whisper in my ear.
8: Gee, what'd he whisper?
13: Good health to all from Rexall.
12: Some romantic guy. I can show him a thing or two.
13: I'm sure you can, Jack. But when we do the love scene, I would like to make just one request.
12: Certainly, Vivian. What is it?
13: Well, I wish you'd just put your arms around me and let our lips meet in tender embrace.
12: Oh.
13: Don't grab me and pull yourself up by my earlobes.
12: I'll remember that. Now, Vivian, how about doing a song?
13: Don, shall we tell him?
14: Huh?
15: Well, Jack, we thought we'd give you a little surprise, so I got Vivian to cook up something with the Sportsman Quartet.
12: Say, that's wonderful. Let's have it.
15: Okay.
12: Oh, just a minute, Don. Come in. Oh, no. No. Come back. Come back some other time, Mr.
16: Savoni.
12: Look, Mr. Savoni, I'm trying to do a program. Look, what do you want to see me about?
16: Well, I need a little money. And I was wondering if you could help me out.
12: Now, wait a minute. I don't mind giving you a handout every once in a while, and I'll stake you to a meal this time, too. But why? For heaven's sake, why don't you get yourself a job? Any kind of a job.
16: All I need is 10 cents so I can take a bus down to San Pedro. The man said for me to be on the bus by 6 o'clock.
12: To be on the bus or on the boat?
16: On the boat by 6 o'clock. Yeah.
12: You got yourself a job on a boat, eh?
16: No. I went on a quiz program and won 2 glorious weeks in Honolulu.
12: You won 2 glorious on a quiz program?
16: Mm-hmm.
12: I just can't believe it.
16: Well, I'll tell you how it happened anyway. I was walking down the street. I wasn't doing anything. Just walking down the street. I didn't feel like doing anything. So I just walking down the street and wasn't doing anything. While I was passing the radio station, a fellow in the uniform said, "Hey, you." I said, "Who?" He said, "You." I said, "Me?" He said, "Yeah." Would you like to be on the quiz program? While I was asking him if he could spare a dime for a cup of coffee, he takes me inside a studio, writes my name on a card, and sits me down. Ooh, I'm so nervous. Well, I'm just sitting there. And I ain't doing anything. Just sitting there. All of a sudden, the master ceremony says, "Our next contestant is Mr. Jornal Citavoni." I said, "Jornal Citavoni, holy smoke, that's me."
12: What? I can't look at him. I can't get over your winning 2 weeks in Honolulu. What was the question?
16: Well, he looked at me and said, "John, in geographical terminology, what is the parallel of the biological aspect of the vernal equinox?"
12: And you answered that question?
16: What a lucky guess!
12: Well, Mr. Savoni, here's the dime, and give my regards to Hilo Hattie.
16: Thanks, pal. Bye.
12: All right, Don. Let's hear what Vivian and the boys have cooked up.

0: Vivian, that was wonderful. Really swell.
1: Oh, thanks a lot, Jack. I've got to run along now and do some packing. I'll see you at the airport tomorrow.
0: Okay, don't forget, we're taking the TWA Constellation on our whole trip.
1: I'll be there. Bye.
0: Goodbye. Don, that was really a great idea you had for a commercial.
2: Well, thanks, Jack.
0: And now, kid...
3: Wait a minute, Jack.
0: Huh?
3: I've been thinking about that fella Savoni.
0: What about him?
3: Well, he always comes to you to help him out. Why don't you give him a job?
0: Well, I'd like to, Mary, but I don't need any extra help.
3: But, Jack, you could use him around the house as a caretaker.
0: Well, I've got Rochester for that.
3: Well, maybe you could use him as a gardener.
0: I've got Rochester for that, too.
3: Well, maybe you could use him as a night watchman.
4: He's got me for that.
0: Dennis.
4: I sit up on the roof with a machine gun.
0: Now, look, Dennis.
4: Get away from that lemonade stand.
0: Dennis, stop that. Anyway, Mary, why are you so anxious to get a job for Silvoni?
3: Well, Jack, of all the men I've ever seen, he's the only one that would be a perfect match for my sister, Babe.
0: Your sister, Babe? What makes you think that they're a perfect match? I mean, what has Babe got in common with Savoni?
3: Well, Babe just hangs around the house. She don't do anything. She just hangs around the house. I mean, she don't feel like doing anything. She just hangs around the house. She don't feel like doing anything.
0: All right. You can stop with that, too. Now, kids, I got a lot of packing to do, so let's get on with... Dennis, where are you going?
4: To answer the door.
0: Nobody knock.
4: No, but with this kind of a show, anything can happen.
0: What? How did he know? Come in.
5: Hello, Mr. Benny.
0: Well, Mr. Kitty.
5: Oh, Mr. Benny, please excuse me for interrupting the proceedings, but I had to see you before you go out personally appearing.
0: Well, I'm glad you did.
5: I understand that when you finish your tour, you're getting on a boat and sailing for merry old England. So, I brought you a gift.
0: A gift?
5: Yes, I knew you were going, so I baked a cake.
0: Well, thank you.
5: Oh, you're welcome, Mr. Benny. Oh, what I wouldn't give to go on a boat trip again.
0: Oh, then you have made a crossing.
5: Three times.
0: Oh, Atlantic or Pacific?
5: Westlake Park.
0: Oh.
5: But seriously, I would like to go to England because that's a wonderful place to pick up antiques.
0: Well, that's right. But, Mr. Kitzel, I didn't know you were a collector of antiques.
5: Ho, ho, ho. Collector, in my house, I got the original tent that George Washington used at Valley Forge.
0: The original tent?
5: Yeah.
0: Where did you get it?
5: War surplus.
0: Mr. Kitzel, you're joking.
5: My.
0: Well, Mr. Kitzel, I'm awfully glad you dropped in. While I'm in England, if I see an interesting antique, I'll bring it back to you.
5: Bless you, heart. And Mr. Benny, I nearly forgot something. Here, I brought you another gift.
0: Another gift?
5: A book to read it on the boat. Here.
0: Well, isn't that nice? That's Jimmy Starr's new book, Heads You Lose. Thank you, Mr. Kitzel.
5: I wrote something on the inside. Let me read it.
0: Oh, isn't that sweet? Go ahead.
5: To Mr. Benny, that old friend of mine, may you always be healthy and 39.
0: Thank you, Mr. Kitzel.
5: You're welcome, and good luck on your trip.
0: Thank you. Goodbye.
5: Goodbye.
0: I wish Mr. Kitzel was going on the tour with us. Say, Mary, can you drive me to the airport tomorrow?
3: Yes, I guess I can, but why doesn't Rochester do it?
0: Well, I sent Rochester on ahead to Kansas City. He's taking care of some advanced

0: That is uncanny. Hello?
1: I have a long-distance call from Kansas City for Mr. Jack Benny.
0: Kansas City?
1: The charges are reversed. Will you accept the call?
0: Yes, yes.
1: Do you want me to tell you when the 3 minutes are up?
0: No, no.
1: Look, jerk, get off the phone and put Jack Benny on.
0: I am jerk. Jack Benny. Now give me the call.
1: Okay, don't get your Irish up.
0: Me?
1: Here's your party.
0: Thanks. Hello?
2: Hello, Mr. Benny, this is Rochester.
0: Hello, Rochester. So you finally got to Kansas City, eh? How was the flight?
2: Fine, boss, fine. And believe me, everybody in Kansas City knows you're coming.
0: Good, good.
2: Yes, sir, your name is on almost every billboard in town.
0: Almost?
2: It would have been on every one of them, but I ran out of chalk.
0: I told you to take two pieces.
2: I did. And boss, I got a surprise for you.
0: A surprise?
2: Yeah, when you arrive in town, you'll be met by the mayor of Kansas City, the governor of Missouri, and all the important committees.
0: The governor and the mayor? How did you manage to do that?
2: I can't tell you on the phone, but if anybody calls you Harry, mumble something about Congress and keep moving.
0: Harry, gee, Rochester, you think I can get away with it?
2: I'm not worried about you, but I told them that Mr. Harris was the Secretary of State.
0: The Secretary of State?
2: I hope they'll go for a curly-headed Atchison.
0: I knew you'd go too far. Now, look, Rochester, you stop at Wichita like I told you to.
2: Yes, boss. The Kansas Medical Society is holding a convention there, and 2,000 doctors will be over to see your show.
0: 2,000 doctors in the audience?
2: Yeah, and you better be good. One of them has a long hypodermic needle.
0: I'll watch it. But, Ross, there's only one thing that worries me. This business of being met by the governor and the mayor and me being called Harry. Do you think I can get away with it?
1: Pardon me.
0: Huh?
1: Your 3 minutes are up, Mr. President.
0: Oh, thank you. Goodbye, Rochester.
2: Goodbye.
0: Come on, Mary, I'll drive you home. Ladies and gentlemen, even though we will be out on a personal appearance tour, I'll still be doing my radio program on Sunday. Meanwhile, I hope to see all my friends in Wichita Tuesday night. We'll be in Kansas City Wednesday, Des Moines Thursday, St. Paul Friday, Moline Saturday, and next Sunday night we'll be in Milwaukee, Wisconsin.
3: Jack, aren't you going to bring your show to Waukegan?
0: Mary, I was born in Waukegan. How can you follow that? Good night, folks. Happy Mother's Day.
4: Character of John L.C. Savoni is played by Frankie Fontaine. Be sure to hear Dennis Day and A Day in the Life of Dennis Day. Stay tuned in for the Amos and Andy Show, which follows immediately. 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

0: That's the Jack Benny program, actually called the Lucky Strike program. We removed all of the Lucky Strike commercials. When I say we, I mean Mike Bubble Bath Costella, because we cannot air cigarette commercials on the air. Frank Fontaine, the special guest on a Mother's Day show with Jack Benny and all his gang. Hope you enjoyed that time for this month in music history.
1: That's right. In this edition, we're mixing it up. So different years, different times, different artists. Let's hear the first one.

0: written by Steve Miller and released on the 1982 album called
1: Abracadabra.
0: Abracadabra. This song is inspired by Diana Ross, who Steve Miller met when they each performed on the same episode of the television show Hullabaloo in the 1960s.
1: Yeah.
0: So, there you go.
1: I don't know how many hits Steve Miller had, but this was a big one.
0: This is big. He's got quite a few.
1: Oh, yeah?
0: Yeah.
1: I mean, this is a cool song.
0: It is. I chose this because I thought you'd like it.
1: I do like it. So far, your score is pretty good.
0: And what happens if I near 1,000?
1: Well,
0: I mean, what's my incentive?
1: Your mom body segment, I did great, so.

0: that was a good segment. That this song is great.
1: Right.
0: So.
1: But you, my answer, my question was, what's the incentive for me to reach close to 1,000?
0: Because you want to do well.
1: Oh, okay.
0: You're just that kind of a person.
1: Okay, but it's just based on your opinion.
0: It is, yeah.
1: Okay, and nobody else is.
0: No, I'm the judge.
1: Right.
0: So you're doing well.
1: Okay.
2: So you're a judge or a king.
1: That's what I was thinking, but I didn't want to say it. I was hesitating to say that word. I stopped myself.
0: Yeah. I decide what your score is.
1: Got it. Period. You and only you.
0: Period.
1: The end.
0: End of discussion.
1: Got it.
0: Yeah. Abracadabra. All right, more of Hollywood 360 after this.
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0: All right, in our next hour, Jack Webb stars as Sergeant Joe Friday on a true crime Mother's Day story on Dragnet from 1955. But first, we'll play Stump the Host. Lisa will present Classic TV Moms. I should do really well on that.
1: I think so, too.
0: And I'll try to guess while you play along at home. We'll see you soon.

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2: 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Your idea could be our next talk of the town. Tonight, mostly cloudy with a low of 47. For tomorrow, mostly sunny with a high of 67. Tomorrow night, mostly clear with a low of 46. 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
4: Iran rejects the latest U.S. peace plan. I'm Kathleen Maloney, Fox News. Iran calling the proposal a surrender and responding by making demands, including war reparations. It's not what the